gorila. Y se me quedó.

0: The VI Lottery is our lottery.
1: Hi, this is Franklin D. Frankie Johnson. Letting you know,
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1: Hi, this is your Senator Frankie Johnson asking you for your vote. With the cost of living continuously rising, I made sure I was a primary sponsor for Act 8995, raising government salary from $27,000 to $35,000. I didn't stop there. I was a main sponsor for Act 9069, raising the minimum wage from $10.50 to $12 with a sliding scale that will take it up to $15 an hour. So I'm asking you on November 3rd, keep St. Croix alive. Vote number 25.
2: He's a

0: 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Go out and vote for Franklin D. Frankie Johnson.
1: Paid for by Frankie Johnson to the Senate. Number 25 on the ballot.

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1: This is Franklin D. Frankie Johnson. Letting you know,
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1: Hi, this is your Senator Frankie Johnson asking you for your vote. With the cost of living continuously rising, I made sure I was a primary sponsor for Act 8995, raising government salary from $27,000 to $35,000. I didn't stop there. I was a main sponsor for Act 9069, raising the minimum wage from $10.50 to $12 with a sliding scale that will take it up to $15 an hour. So I'm asking you on November 3rd, keep St. Croix alive. Vote number 25.

Hi, this is your Senator Frankie Johnson asking you for your vote. With the cost of living continuously rising, I made sure I was a primary sponsor for ACT 8995, raising government salary from $27,000 to $35,000. I didn't stop there. I was a main sponsor for ACT 9069, raising the minimum wage from $10.50 to $12.00 with a sliding scale that will take it up to $15 an hour. So I'm asking you on November 3rd, keep St. Croix alive. Vote number 25.

0: Good morning, everyone. Good morning, colleagues, especially good morning to the people of the Virgin Islands. Especially good morning to our senatorial staff who do exceptional work behind the scenes, as well as, of course, our central staff, employees. Special good morning to our testifiers who are before us today. Committee of the Whole meeting for Thursday, September 24th, 2026. Is hereby called to order. And one of the reasons for the delay this morning is Senator Francis and I attended an accreditation meeting at the University of the Virgin Islands. We know accreditation and UVA is something that's very critical, very important. So that meeting took a lot longer than we had originally anticipated. So that is the reason why there was a delay in us starting this session. So my apologies to everyone who was waiting for us to do a 10 o'clock start. To all our testifiers, I ask that you be specific in your testimony to the public. So benefit us, the community impact of what you are proposing, and that you be prepared to answer questions from the members of this body. To my colleagues, I encourage thorough questioning. Decisions we make here today will outlast any of us in this chambers today. We are focusing on an issue that touches nearly every household connected to the government, a service in this territory. Our focus today is the fiscal year 2027 renewal, insurance renewal, our recommendations for our employees, our health, dental, life, and vision benefits. We're pleased to welcome Chairperson Beverly A. Joseph and the Government Employees Service Commission Health Insurance Board of Trustees, along with the Division of Personnel, Group Health Insurance, the Board's Council and its consultants, the Gehring Group, as well as representatives from United Healthcare and Cigna. Thank you for your work over these many months of negotiations. This legislature has an obligation to scrutinize these renewals closely. Our government employees and retirees depend on this body to ensure that coverage remains sound, that costs are contained wherever possible, and that the benefits they have earned are protected. I ask my colleagues to give these recommendations the careful attention that they deserve. Madam Chair, Joseph, I'll turn the floor over to you in a minute. In a minute or two. This committee will be respectful throughout this process. We'll be thorough. We'll be direct. We look forward to hearing from the board, its consultants, and Cigna about the basis for this renewal, the alternatives considered, the protections for members, and the concrete steps being taken to control costs over the long term. Madam Clerk, can we please have a roll call?
1: Senator Marvin A. Blyden. Senator Blyden, absent. Senator Angel L. Bulkes Jr. Senator Bulkes Jr., present. Senator Dwayne M. DeGraff. Senator DeGraff, present. Senator Ray Fonseca. Senator Fonseca, present. Senator Novell E. Francis Jr. Senator Francis Jr., present. Senator Alma Francis Heiliger. Senator Francis Heiliger, present. Senator Hubert L. Frederick. Senator Frederick, present. Senator Kenneth L. Gittins. Senator Gittins, absent. Senator Marie C. James. Senator James, absent. Senator Franklin D. Johnson. Here. Senator Johnson, present. Senator Carla J. Joseph. Present. Senator Joseph, present. Senator Clifford A. Joseph, Sr. Senator Joseph, Sr., present. Senator Avery L. Lewis. Senator Lewis, present. Senator Milton E. Potter.
0: Here.
1: Senator Potter, present. Senator Kurt A. Vallee. Senator Vallee, present. Mr. Chair, 12 members present, 3 absent.
0: Thank you very much, Madam Clerk. We do have a quorum, and we're therefore prepared to proceed. Madam Clerk, are there any pieces of correspondence to be read into the record at this time?
2: Yes, Mr. Chair.
0: Please proceed.
2: Letter dated September 24th, 2026. The Honorable Milton E. Potter, Chairman, Committee of the Whole, 36th Legislature of the Virgin Islands. Dear Mr. Chair, I am writing to respectfully inform you that I will be returning from the GSG Housing Policy Academy early this afternoon and will be tardy in attending today's hearing of Committee of the Whole. Thank you for your understanding and consideration. Please mark my initial absence as excuse, and I look forward to engaging in a productive discussion. Sincerely, Marvin A. Blyden, Senator, 36th Legislature of the Virgin Islands.
0: Thank you, Madam Clerk. Please record Senator Blyden as an excuse. Any further pieces of correspondence, Madam Clerk?
2: Yes, Mr. Chair.
0: Please proceed.
2: Letter dated September 24th, 2026, Honorable Milton E. Potter, Senate President, 36th Legislature of the Virgin Islands. Dear President Potter, please be advised that I will be late to the Committee of the Whole meeting scheduled for today, Thursday, September 24th, 2026, which convenes at 10 a.m. in the Earl B. Otley Legislative Hall on St. Thomas. I look forward to joining the meeting upon my arrival. Thank you for your understanding. Respectfully submitted, Maurice C. James, Esquire, Senator, 36th Legislature of the Virgin Islands. This concludes the reading of correspondence, Mr. Chair.
0: Thank you very much. Please record Senator James as excused. That is it for correspondence. Okay. Thank you very much. Madam Clerk, can you please read today's agenda into the record?
2: The legislature will convene in a committee of the whole to receive testimony for the following agenda item. Bill number 36-0389, an act ratifying the first renewal of group life accidental death and dismemberment insurance, first renewal of group vision insurance, third renewal of group medical health insurance, and the second renewal of voluntary employee paid critical illness insurance, voluntary employee-paid accidental injury insurance, and voluntary employee-paid hospital care. Invited testifier, Ms. Beverly Joseph, Chairperson, GESC Health Insurance Board. This concludes the reading of today's agenda, Mr. Chair.
0: Thank you very much, Madam Clerk. I believe we did receive, my office received a letter requesting to be excused from Senator Kenneth Gittins. At some point, we're going to allow that to be read into the record, but for now, you can record Senator Gittins as excuse. Thank you. As a reminder, ladies and gentlemen, we will not be taking votes in the Committee of the Whole today. We do, however, intend to vote on this renewal at our next official legislative session scheduled for tomorrow, September 25th. Before we proceed with today's testimony, I'd like to ask everyone to please silence your cell phones to avoid any unnecessary interruptions. Testifiers, I now ask that you each put your name and position on the record. This will also serve as a mic check. So I'll start from my extreme right and proceed to my left. Just put your name and your position on the record.
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0: I believe we have some folks on Zoom. We have two more. 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
1: Yeah, Leah Felix Blyden, Legal Counsel, Division of Personnel.
0: Morning and welcome. Is that it? Okay, I think that's it. Welcome, everybody. We're going to proceed with our testimony right now. The chair, beginning with the chairman of the group, the GESC Health Insurance Board, Chairwoman Joseph, you may proceed with your testimony.
15: Good morning, Senator. Beverly Joseph, chairperson for the GESC Health Insurance Board. Good day, members of the 36th Legislature of the Virgin Islands, members of the Committee of the Whole, and a listening audience. I am Beverly A. Joseph, chairperson of the Government Employee Service Commission Health Insurance Board of Trustees. On behalf of the board, I appreciate the opportunity to present our recommendations for the government's medical, prescription drug, dental voluntary worksite, employee, retiree, Medicare Advantage, life and voluntary vision insurance renewals for fiscal year 2027. I would like to thank Governor Albert Bryan Jr., the members of the legislature, my fellow board members, the Division of Personnel, Group Health Insurance, Counsel to the Board, our consultant gearing group, and our insurance carriers for their work in developing, evaluating these recommendations. The board's objective throughout this renewal process was straightforward: preserve meaningful benefits for employees and retirees, limit the financial impact on government and plan participants, and secure the best overall terms reasonably available. I will begin with Cigna medical renewal for active employees and non-Medicare retirees. Based on medical claims experience through June 2026, claims expenditures were equal to 92% of premium, excluding administrative and other plan expenses. Claims cost per employee per month decreased 6.6% over the prior year, while enrollment decreased 1.7%. Cigna's initial standard underwriting calculation indicated a 17% increase. At the board's request, Cigna applied the historical underwriting methodology, which reduced the indicated increase to 10%. Through further negotiations, the board reduced the final renewal increase to 7%. Importantly, the renewal preserves the existing plan design and prescription drug program management. Deductibles, copays, and out-of-pocket maximums will remain unchanged. Based on the proposed premiums, the increase of central government is approximately $9.5 million, resulting in a total medical cost approximately $146 million. The board also negotiated an additional $500,000 in wellness fund, bringing a total wellness fund to $1.5 million for the upcoming fiscal year. Of that amount, $750,000 is designed to approve gym membership and personal training proposals. The remaining $750,000 will support approved wellness activities, events, and incentives. Cigna will also continue important service and community commitments, including 6 2-year nursing scholarships to the University of the Virgin Islands at $6,250 per student per year, along with $375,000 in grants to nonprofit agencies, 2 full-time on-site customer service representatives, OMARA pre-diabetes prevention program, and Motivate Me, 2 health improvement officers, 2 health coaches, and 2 mobile vans, and performance guarantees pricing at $1.7 million in premium at risk. Dental premiums will increase by 6%, consistent with the contractual annual cap on the premiums that the board originally negotiated. Dental claims expenditures were equal to 104% of premium, excluding administrative and other plan expenses. The claims cost per employee per month increased 2% over the prior year. Given the current plan loss, the board believes the 6% increase is justified. The board recommends continuing Cigna's voluntary accidental injury, critical illness, and hospital care products for active employees. These products are paid entirely by participating employees, with no cost to the board or the government. Rates will remain unchanged for the upcoming fiscal year. I will now turn to coverage for post-65 retirees. United Healthcare remains the only insurer offering the group Medicare Advantage option for post-65 retirees in the territory. All post-65 retirees are covered under one medical plan, whether they reside in a territory or stateside. Coverage is nationwide. Retirees are not required to select a primary care provision, or referrals are not required to see a specialist. For calendar year 2027, the approved combined medical and prescription drug premium is $330.24 per person per month. This represents no increase in premiums. The pharmacy plan will remain carved out from the medical plan, so retirees will continue to receive separate medical and prescription drug identification cards. There will be no changes to copays or deductibles for 2027. Based on a current cost share, the government portion is projected at just $17 million, and the retiree portion is projected at $8.8 million. The overall program cost is approximately $25.8 million. The quarterly grocery and over-the-counter benefit will increase from $40 to $50. Credits will be added to a debit card on the first day of each quarter and will expire at the end of the year. To fund this broader benefit for all covered retirees, the board elected to eliminate the $200,000 in wellness incentive fund. House calls will also continue in 2027, providing retirees with an annual in-home visit by a healthcare practitioner. The central government provides basic life, accidental death, and dismemberment coverage to active employees and retirees. Active employees receive $10,000 in life insurance coverage, and retirees receive $5,000. The benefit doubles when death results from an accident. Active employees and retirees may also purchase additional life insurance through payroll deductions at no cost to central government. Although the contract permits premium increase subject to a 10% premium cap in years 4 and 5, the board through Gehring Group negotiated no premium increase for 2 additional years. The overall cost to the central government is approximately $425,000. The voluntary vision plan is fully paid by participating active employees and retirees with no government contribution. To secure the lowest overall life insurance renewal, the board accepted a modest increase in voluntary vision premiums while maintaining the existing benefits and obtaining a 2-year rate guarantee. For employee-only or retiree-only coverage, the cost per pay period will increase from $1.98 to $2.09, an increase of 11 cents. For employee or retiree family coverage, the cost per pay period will increase from $5.22 to $5.51, an increase of 29 cents. Now, in totality, these renewals preserve the core benefit offerings of employees and retirees at an overall 5.8 increase, avoiding changes to the medical plan's deductible, copays, and out-of-pocket maximum, maintaining the retiree Medicare Advantage with no increase in premiums, and continue important service, wellness, and community commitments. The board believes these recommendations provide the lowest overall reasonable available while maintaining viable and competitive benefit programs. Accordingly, the board respectfully recommends approval of the medical, dental, voluntary worksite, MAPD, life and voluntary vision renewals as presented. Members of the 36th Legislature, the GESC Health Insurance Board of Trustees appreciates your continued interest and support and involvement in the group, Health Insurance Program. We look forward to your assistance in ensuring that these recommendations are approved. Our consultant, Dick Carriers, the Division of Personnel, and I, on behalf of the board, stand ready to answer any questions you may have regarding these renewals. Thank you.
0: Thank you very much, Madam Chair. Are there any other testimonies?
15: No.
0: That are going to be? Okay. So that's it. All right. Before I ask my colleagues to begin with their five-minute round of questioning, Madam Chair, I wanted to ask you, Cigna's claims the premium ratio is 92%, down from higher loss ratios.
16: Correct.
0: If claims and enrollment both decreased year over year, what's the specific justification for still landing on a 7% increase rather than a lower or flat renewal?
15: Christian?
7: Good morning, Senator. Christian Bergstrom, Vice President, Employee Benefits Consulting, Gehring Group. Through the standard underwriting practices, there is a renewal formula that is accepted universally through the industry for health insurance, where you look back at the most recent 12 months of claims, you look at the large claim activity, you then formulate what the medical inflation is and trend. You apply that with different formulas along with any insurance company's margin for profit and any other optional services that they provide that's inclusive in your program. And then they look at the 12 months of the premium that you had paid, as well as those adjustments in demographic factors, such as reduced lives. So that means reduced premium coming into the plan. And it is applied with the formula. And at a 92% loss ratio, you still need a necessary increase so that the plan can still become sustainable for the following years. And so based upon the standard underwriting formula of a 17% increase, we know that that is not sustainable. And based upon medical inflation right now being probably one of the highest it's been in 20 years, being in the 10 to 12% range, and with the board using the standard methodology or the non-standard methodology that the board has negotiated with Cigna, that did bring the renewal to a 10% increase. And then through further negotiation, Cigna did come in with their best and final offer at a 7% increase. That is with no changes to the copays or the deductibles.
0: Thank you for your response. Point of information, Senator Angel Bulkes, Jr., you're recognized.
17: Thank you, Mr. Chair. I wanted to chime in where you left off and based on the response. So we know that there's a cost per covered person that fell 6.6% and the enrollment fell at 1.7%, yet the premium rise is 7%, which was mentioned by the chair. So are you able to identify the projected increase that is attributed to the future claims or the prescription drugs or the administrative costs or the reserves profits? Is that information available?
7: Yes, I will defer to Cigna for their underwriting response on that.
3: Mark Maynard, Cigna Healthcare. I'm the underwriter on the case. So the 94% loss ratio that Senator referred to is a relationship of claims to premiums. So as Christian explained, you would have to apply trend to those claims to get you through the end of the next policy year. The 94% also doesn't include expenses in there, and the expense figure is about 10%. to administer the plan. So if you take into account the trend, which is running 10 to 12%, and the...
17: And with the trend, what's the methodology used to configure or to come up with the trend?
3: Well, it's based on several things. We work with our actuaries to actually determine the trend of use for the USVI account. It's based on the actual demographics of the group, the experience of the group, and its combination of nationwide book of business trend that we're seeing. So it's actually the trend number we came in with, I think, was around 11% in total, which is sort of in the range of national trend.
17: And that was negotiated down by the board to the 7% that's before us today?
3: Well, yes, sir. It's part of the overall renewal formula that we start with and build up to what we think the projected claims are going to be through the end of the next policy year. And then from that point, we start looking at things we can invest in or make concessions on to try to get the needed premium down that he referred to, some of the standard formula items. The formula, there's very few variables. The only variables are the claims. So if we're looking at the renewal in May, we're looking at the most recent 12. And then we'll work with the board. We'll update again in June with the most recent 12 to see if the formula's percentage is changing. And then we get to probably July, and we're trying to, you know, finalize the final number. Okay. Now, the last increase we got last year is stabilizing the experience. So it is 7, but it's getting back to probably 3 or 4 years ago when it's been running in the 90% range.
17: Okay. All right. Thank you for the time, Mr. Chair.
0: Thank you, Senator Angel Bulquez. Senator Franklin Johnson, then Senator Carla Joseph, point of information.
16: Thank you very much, Mr. Chair. Good morning. Based on the line of question from the chair, you gave him an example of some of the things that you used to analyze why you went up to the 10%. And one of the things that you used in that chart was the large claim activity for the year. And what was the difference in the large claim activity last year prior to match with this year?
6: Morning, Dipali Sahi, Cigna Healthcare Account Executive. So, sir, in terms of catastrophic claimants, the number came down just actually slightly by 2. So in the year, prior year, there was 264 claimants that had claims over 100,000. And for the current policy, it was 262,000. And does that answer your question?
16: No, go ahead.
6: Okay. And just to kind of add to that, I wanted to provide you the dollar amount of the high-cost claimants for the report that was just pulled recently to show what the actual dollar amounts were in terms of the high-cost claimants. If you give me one second.
16: You don't need your time.
6: Yes, sir. So the high-cost claimants for the policy period of October 25 through August 26, the total claims that was paid was $93,407,000. And that was for the plan that was starting from October 25th through August of 26. If I was to give you the information from September of 25 through August of 26 for the large claims, that information, those claims are at $104,057,782.
16: Thank you very much. Thank you very much, Mr. Chair.
0: Thank you very much. You're very generous with the chair's time. I know this, Senator Franklin Johnson. Senator Carla J. Joseph, you're recognized for your point of information.
18: I thank you so kindly, Mr. Chairman. A pleasant good day to everyone. My questioning is going to also follow up with your initial line of questioning, Mr. Chairman. I have been able to do a comparative analysis very quickly based on what your presentation was last year on September 17 before this body. And I noted in your comments you mentioned that we had received an increase of 11.3% over the past year of claimants. However, this year we have a significant decrease. based on page 2 of your testimony, which is 6.6. So I'm trying to justify if we've had a level of increase, which we had to pay an increase in the premiums last year, and now this year we're seeing a decrease in the cost per month of claimants. Why are we still seeing an increase now for the renewal? And at that time last year, you also indicated that our enrollment, the 3% increase that we had in the premiums were justifiable. I'm trying to find out what the justification is. What would cause a justification, especially knowing that we have seen a staggering, this is a lower from the 11.3% last year to the 6.6% this year.
15: So, Beverly Joseph, chairperson, before I turn it over to Mark to expand on it, bear in mind that this is a group plan, so your membership has decreased in that. And then the claimants that are paying out, the highest one on top of this plan, we started out having 6, then it went to 12 members over 2 million. And then as of this month, we're up to 14. So those are going to raise. So you make 2 steps forward and then it still gets pulled back down because of the cost that's paying out and your membership is still low.
18: Indeed. But you said the enrollment has decreased by 1.7. That's a very nominal amount. And what does that decrease in enrollment mean? The number, the figurative number, because you're having a 1.7 decrease. I don't know if that 1.7 decrease equates to a 7% increase. That's what I'm trying to balance out. How that is justifiable with the numbers based on, and then you're having a reduction in the number of catastrophic claimants and the like. So my concern is this 7% increase and how can it be justifiable numerically based on the needs and the claims? Because that's where we're looking at the numbers.
15: Christian Bergstrom.
7: Christian Bergstrom, Garing Group. Senator Joseph, so with the 1.7% decrease in enrollment, that actually reduces the premium approximately $300,000 a month, which is $3.6 million of premium loss for the year. That is no longer being put into the plan to offset the continuing claims experience.
0: Thank you. Thank you. We'll move on. You can save your question for Elaine. Thank you. Thank you very much, Senator Alma Francis Hailier. You're recognized for your 5 minutes.
19: Good day to my colleagues. Good day to the people of the territory, testifiers, staff. My first set of questions, I want to talk a little bit about. I usually dive in when it comes to the dental plans. I don't know if my obsession with them, because no matter how much I work around it, I see dental seems to be on the lower scale, but it is tied to so many health issues. And I don't understand why we don't see it as a priority, because every research I've done, any issues with your teeth could lend to heart issues. It could lend to so many things, but we seem to have dental like it's, you know, down there. And I'm trying to figure out, I understand that we're trying to keep costs low, but when I'm having conversations with an individual that needs a root canal, like these people call crying, and I'm paranoid because even though I have the insurance as a government employee, I could still help offset my cost by paying for some of these things up front. But some of these people don't have that type of money. And while we might see someone, let's say, with cancer get so much of the pie, there's a whole lot of people suffering with dental issues, something that directly impacts their lives on a day-to-day basis, that we don't see have that same type of help. And I'm trying to understand, I've been here almost 6 years, and I've been through this, and I'm trying to figure out why there's such a disparity up to this day, or what can be done to help clear up that a little bit more. And I thank you over the years, because I know I brought this up before, and you said that you guys had worked on an increase, the amount allotted for dental, but having lost some teeth during COVID when I couldn't get to a dentist, I know what was necessary, what was happening, and everybody does not have the same ability to have those type of funds.
15: So, Senator Beverly Joseph, Chairperson, we have increased the dental plan, and we also put it on top of the members, and I will let Cigna expound. So where we had it at $1,200,
19: yes,
15: do your dental cleanings, do what you have to do. You increase for the next following year that you have higher dollars to apply to what you need to have done. So it's still on you, the member, but you still have some membership that is not taking advantage of your two dental cleaning, and they are not going to a dentist to do what they have to do. And you are 100% correct. Your mouth is your window to your soul, and it impacts a lot of stuff in the body. And we have had discussions. Division of Personnel has, when they do open enrollment, expound on that. But it still falls on a member. But I will pass it on to Cigna to expound some more.
6: Good morning. Dipali Sahi, Cigna Healthcare. Senator, you know, we had heard about the comments that there was, in the beginning, not enough dentists on island. Mm-hmm. And since then, Cigna has been proactively outreaching to the local dentists. When I started at Cigna and on this account, there was about 12 dentists that were in the Virgin Islands that were participating. Currently, we have 31.
19: Okay.
6: And we continue to make that progress to reach out to the local dentists who are not part of our network to join our network. In terms of the actual plan design, so a couple of years ago when the board had put out the RFP, we had worked on positioning the actual plan in such a way that should a member start just as simple as going to their doctor for their preventive cleaning, their annual maximum the following year would increase by $200. And that same cadence would follow each plan year up to the point where a member has reached $2,150 to be able to use for any type of dental service that they would like to utilize it for. So initially, if someone just joins the plan today and they are interested in going to the dentist, their annual maximum starts at $1,550. They go for their basic cleaning, which is their preventive exam.
1: One minute charge.
6: And then once they, let's say they need like more in-depth dental treatment, that's when they start to kind of work towards that $1,550 by reducing that amount, right? But next year, that same person's dental maximum would be $1,750. They get more money. The following year, it would be $1,950. In terms of the open enrollment communications, the meetings with the members, our team, including the Division of Personnel, as well as, you know, the board, we're constantly promoting dental because I completely agree with you. Your mouth is
1: 30 seconds.
6: Leads to the rest of your body as well.
19: What percentage of claims for the premiums had to do with dental claims? Because I looked at the numbers, and I think your contractual agreement is a maximum of an additional 6% increase in this contract. But what percentage overall were dental claims?
7: Christian Bergstrom, Guerin Group. So currently, the dental claims are exceeding the premium that is received. So right now, for the past 12 months, the dental claims are at 106% of premium. So that's about $6.4 million of $6 million in premium received.
1: Time.
7: Last year, we did see a 13.5% increase in the amount of dental claims. Mm-hmm. And this so far this year, there's been a 4% increase in dental claims.
19: Okay, 4%. Okay, I know I heard time, so I'm going to wrap this up. I kind of focused on this because I know I have 14 other colleagues to ask questions, and this one is important to me because I have, like I said, I'll use myself an example. I had to replace one tooth. And because I have to use my teeth to eat, function, do everything, in replacing it, one tooth here locally, I think it was like $7,000. Correct. And stateside, I think it was like $4,000. So it's a huge difference if you get it here on island versus if you get it done nationally. So I just want to, you know, it's nice with the $1,500, but like I said, $7,000 just for one tooth. But I just wanted to put that on the record.
15: So if I may,
19: yes,
15: Senate President, too, you don't have a dental network in the territory, but you have a dental network off island. Mm-hmm. So you will significantly see that
19: you would
15: difference.
19: See the difference as correct. The cost it would reduce.
15: Correct. If we okay. had a dental network within a territory, you would see a difference, but you cannot get the doctors

0: Was there a time when we had a... So we've never had a dental network in the territory?
1: No. You have VA Equicare that does for the medical, but the dental providers has never formed a network of providers.
0: Okay.
1: So they would sign on and agree on their own to the carriers to participate in the plan, but they're considered out of network still because... Say Dipali.
2: Dipali Sahi, Cigna Healthcare. So, Senator, the dental network that Ms. Joseph is referring to is a closed network, what we call a closed network. That the dentists that I just talked about, the 31 dentists, are only available, at least for the members that are on the Cigna plan, only the government of the Virgin Island employees and their members can utilize those dentists. It's not available to our other clients here on island. So I, if that helps answer the question, it is a closed network. We don't open it for anyone else except all of you.
0: Okay. Thank you for your response. Senator Fonseca, you're recognized for your point of information.
3: Yes, thank you. Thank you, Mr. Chair. Chairwoman Beverly Joseph, this question is for you. So correct me if I'm wrong, there's about 6,505 Medicaid Advantage participants, and your testimony says there'll be no co-payments or deductible increases. And correct me if I'm wrong. So this means for the 65 years and older Advantage plan, there's no premium increase, no co-pay increase, and no deductible increase for the 65 and older. Is that correct?
1: Correct, Senator.
3: Thank you, Mr. Chair, for the time.
0: Thank you very much, Senator Fonseca. I'd like to recognize the presence of my colleague from St. Croix, the Honorable Senator Maurice James. Welcome, Senator Maurice James. All right. Senator Franklin D. Johnson, you're recognized for your 5 minutes.
4: Good morning. Thank you very much, Mr. Chair. I see my colleague over there looking out for his best interest once he's talk about 65. So he's definitely looking out. Good morning to my colleagues. Good morning to testifiers. Good morning to the viewing and listening audience. I want to start off with where my colleague left off. With that 6% increase, what does that reflect employee on his check? What does that 6% does?
5: Christian Bergstrom Gehring Group. The 6% dental increase for an employee and retiree is 21 cents per pay period. Okay. And for a family, it is 53 cents per pay period.
4: All right. Thank you very much. And Ms. Joseph, you start in your testimony, you spoke about adding two, where is it in your testimony? I just had it right here. Yeah. You testified that Cigna would provide two full-time customer service representatives on site if an employee or retiree cannot get an appointment. But I want to go a little deeper with that because a lot of times, sometimes you go to your doctor and you find out that you need to do something more than what you went there for. You might need MRI. What can we do to improve the approval of those processes? Because sometimes it takes a lengthy time to get approval of something that you never planned or think would have happened and needed to be done. What can be done? And if these two customer service would be people that can assist us with expediting and making sure you get that approval for services that you didn't plan on having when you first went to your doctor.
1: So, Beverly Joseph, Chairperson. Yes, Senator. So, if you went to do a preventive, a prostate exam, and in that exam, he found something else and you need to go deep dive in it, and a referral is sent. The referral is sent, yes. The members can also contact that on-site rep to let them know that a referral was sent, it needs to be done, and they will push it through once the information is present. All the documents are supported, and of course, yes, some of them reach out to the board and let them know, and we also help facilitate that.
4: And you hit the nail right on the head because that was a scary moment when I definitely had to experience that and then had to at the same time now try to get a clearance, and timing is the most of essence once you find out that you have something that you didn't even think you would have had at the time. So I'm glad to hear that. Now, there's something that touched me a bit. You talk about this life insurance, and it's still there to $10,000 and $5,000, and the average funeral costs have been exorbitant. This is not helping. What can we do to improve on this part of the insurance? The average funeral runs about $12,000 to $14,000.

0: Correct.
1: And we're still stuck at $10,000 and $5,000. Somebody help me with that one.
2: So, Beverly Joseph, chairperson, the members can buy up onto that plan. And then we have David Scarce, who is also online, who represents Standard, that can also elaborate to on it on going up. And so, David?
1: Before he elaborates, I wanted to also ask something that you said in your was being under the line of question or in your testimony. The benefit double for who?
2: It doubles for the member when he or she.
1: Both members?
2: He or she, whoever buys up, it goes 4%, four times, your salary two times. Ms. Daly, the chief, is on as well. She could expound on it as her unit deals with that.
1: Okay.
3: Good morning, Valerie Daly, chief of group health insurance. During open enrollment, members can increase their life insurance. Active employees, they can go up one step, so they can purchase additional life insurance. I believe you asked a question about doubling if there's an accidental death and dismemberment benefit. If that member dies, and let's say they had $100,000 life insurance, the beneficiaries would receive $200,000 under supplemental life insurance. So you can buy up for active employees during open enrollment. Retirees, however, if they want to increase their life insurance, they can do that, but they have to satisfy evidence of insurability to do that.
1: And what does that one step up represent in a cost and benefit?
3: It depends on the age of the member. So the life insurance is based on the amount of life insurance you're electing and then the age of the participant. So it could be different for everybody. Because if you are 40 to 45, you pay a certain premium. And if you are over that age, 60 to 65, you pay a higher premium. So it varies for whether it's the active employee or retiree. It's based on age and the amount of life insurance you currently hold.
1: Thank you very much. And I think you said you had someone else. Could I expand a little bit more?
2: David Scarce is on for Standard, the life insurance.
0: Yeah, I would just, further respond on what Valerie was saying is that they do have the option to purchase additional life insurance. And it is an option that either can be multiples of salary or flat dollar amounts. And so we've continued to keep those premiums low as we can. We haven't had any increase in that additional life premium in quite some time. So they are age-based, so they will increase every, five-year age band is a risk of the individual increases as they age. We did provide an option to increase the basic life insurance a few years back to the board, but the cost at the time was greater than the board was willing to take on.
1: Thank you very much. I also want to just say something. Me and my colleagues were talking prior to this hearing starting and, a question about insurance continue raising all the time. And I say one of the biggest problem we have is people just ain't doing the checkup untimely. And prevention in anything is a lot less. And we continue to see this more and more, not just here in the territory, but I think it's being hit us a lot harder because we're taking things for granted. We're not exercising. We're not eating right. We're not doing the basic thing is by doing and do your physical and a yearly free checkup. We got a lot of folks paying for it, but not doing it. And then when they find out that they have some other illness down the road, it's costs a lot more. And that's one of the things that continue raising this cost. You got gym access. How many people use it?
4: Time.
1: There's a lot of benefits in this insurance. And one of my colleagues was saying, we have a super insurance package here. And maybe because it's so good, people ain't using it. And people need to utilize it in the early detection process because it makes a big difference. Thank you very much for that lenience, Mr. Chair. Thank you, guys.
5: Thank you very much, Senator Franklin Johnson. Senator Clifford A. Joseph, you're recognized for your point of information.
6: Thank you, Mr. Chair. The question I have is, we speak about doubling. What about, one thing I haven't heard you guys spoke about this morning is when you want to extend your life insurance, you ain't mentioning that you have to pass some kind of a physical or something. That needs to be clear for the public to understand that too. You just ain't going to afford me to come and increase my stuff without you doing some kind of a physical.
2: That's over the 60. Beverly Joseph, those are for the retirees.
6: Yeah.
2: Your active population doesn't do that, but you're over 65. Those retirees.
5: Please speak into the mic, Madam Chair.
2: Your actives, based on the STEP program that Ms. Daly spoke about, you're not doing physical for that. But when you're retired and you're going up, you're going to do, and that standard is not just something that the board puts in place. That's book of business.
6: No, I'm understand, but you're saying over, and if you're under 65?
2: You're retired. If you're
6: under, but that's what I'm saying. Once you retire, that's why I want to make it clear.
2: Correct.
6: I have.
2: And it goes by your age. Ms. Daly also expounded on that.
6: Okay, because I know of a situation where an individual being on pressure medication over 10, 12 years, they retire under 65, and that's a reason why she couldn't get a chance to increase. But there, it was not something different that she ain't doing because she'd been on the pressure medication prior to retiring.
2: Correct, Senator Joseph, Beverly Joseph, but you also have to remember in the life insurance game, the longer you live, and David has said that to the board, we have a very long life expectancy here in a territory. That's why when he talked about bringing to the board to go up, that premium was really, really high to be placed on the seniors, and they already don't have a fixed income that they lived on. But then, yes, in an insurance world, they do factor in looking at your health. And if you are that chronic, you're basically a liability that they're going to pay out more. So, I mean, it isn't fair, but that's how it is.
6: But again, paying out more, if you're tracking a individual and you can see they growth as far as claims, they're making a yearly checkup, nothing ain't change, and you still refusing them to increase, I feel if you could see an increase in my insurance for a reason for my illness, I could see you denying me. But if you don't have an increase in my insurance and you're still refusing me based on I being on pressure medication, and this is a sure, I'm speaking clearly on what I know. This is not nobody tell me anything. This is clearly on what I know based on the person being on medication for a very long time and continue to be on the medication, nothing changing insurance as far as claims, but they were denied.
2: Dependent. Could be, Beverly Joseph, depending on the ailment that they have, that could bring other significant complications in their life. That's why it was stated they do that exam. So when they do the exam, and all in that examination is going to show they're adhering to medication, they're going to the doctor, did something else happen that you're not privy to?
5: Thank you.
2: Why they were denied.
6: Thank you. Thank you for your response. Thank you, Mr. Chair, for the
5: Thank you very much, Senator Joseph. Madam Chair, you need to speak. At least get a little closer to the microphone when you speak. Right?
2: Correct.
5: Thank you. Senator Avery Lewis, you're recognized for your point of information.
4: Thank you, Mr. Chairman, and good morning to my colleagues. Good morning to the testifiers, Cigna, Gehring, those online, Director Richardson, the people of the Virgin Islands. Good morning. Whether it's Christian or to Ms. Joseph, in what we're seeing here, the overall plan, the total increase we have here today, barring no actions of the legislature, what would that increase look like biweekly for your active employees? And what does it look like for your retirees under 65? Or is it a difference? Please.
7: 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For those with family coverage, it's $19.21. For retirees under 65 that only cover themselves, it is $14.26. For retirees under 65 and have families under 65, It's $25.47. For the retirees that are under 65 and have families over 65, that's $19.64. For retirees over 65, there is no increase with United Healthcare. And then the retirees over 65 but have dependents under 65, it's $14.26.
5: Right.
4: And this is an addition to?
7: This is in addition to what they are currently paying.
4: Thank you very much. Thank you, Mr. Chairman.
5: Thank you very much, Senator Lewis. Senator Fonseca, you're recognized for your point of information.
8: Thank you, Mr. Chair. Chairwoman Beverly, so you mentioned the two 6,250 scholarships at UVA. When was the last time those funds were distributed? And if they haven't been, how do you plan to utilize those funds?
2: I'll pass that question to Cigna.
9: Good morning, Dipali Sahi, Cigna Healthcare. Senator Fonseca, the last time those funds were utilized were just recently. So I did receive an invoice from them on August 28th, 2026, outlining the name of the students who received the scholarship. And they sent in an invoice requesting payment for those scholarships.
8: And it's two students. How many students?
9: So in St. Croix, there was actually three students. And in St. Thomas, there was three. So the way the scholarship works is it's, even though it's for the full scholarship, the school picks the students who they want or the students that apply for the scholarship. And then the school decides how they're going to disseminate it. But they send me a bill, and then I'll just
8: send it. Okay. Through the chair, can you provide the chair the names of those students, please?
9: Sure.
8: Thank you. Thank you, Mr. Chair.
5: Thank you very much, Senator Fonseca. Senator Dwayne M. DeGraff, you're recognized for your 5 minutes.
10: All right. Thank you, Mr. Chair. Good morning, colleagues. Good morning, testifiers, all of you listening and present. I'd just like to do a little comparison of two different reports. GUSVI Cigna Fully Insured Plan Design Recommendation at Essential Utilization Management Pharmacy Program. Was that done?
2: Repeat the question.
10: To add an Essential Utilization Management Pharmacy Program. Was that done?
9: Yes, sir. It was implemented last year.
10: And what is the savings to that? Because they expected to save $1 million or 2% overall of the 2% overall spend. What was the savings on that?
9: So actually, there's some good news on that. In once that essential program was added to the plan, the spend for the GLP medications came down by $843,000. For your diabetic medications, they were down by $5.5 million. The category that went up was $4.6 million, and your pharmacy spend has shifted a little bit, where the GLP medications are the highest utilizers of the medication.
10: Okay, so excuse me 1 second. Okay, you're doing a breakdown. I appreciate that, but I'm trying to find out is one of the design plan recommendations was the management pharmacy program expected to a savings of $1 million. How much dollar figure have we saved?
9: So, sir, in the last report that we pulled, the savings were already at $3 million.
10: $3 million. Okay.
9: Yes, sir.
10: So that's the you exceeded your 2% overall spend. Okay, does that... $3 million, you were expecting one, you got three. Does that play into the overall premiums and everything that we're working on now?
9: Mark.
10: So what percent is the $3 million? You were expecting 1% at 2%, you got $3 million. What percent was that?
9: So, sir, I think if I'm understanding your question correctly, this program was implemented as of 10/1/25. And in that span of time from 10/1/25 up until now, we saw that there was the plan saved $3 million because of that essential utilization management program.
10: Okay, what document I'm referring to is a gearing group document from
11: 3 minutes.
10: March 26, 2025. I'm doing a comparison. So you're saying thus far it's $3 million in savings. Does that apply to the overall what we are paying now, the increase now?
9: Yes, sir.
10: It applied to the increase. So I know it was mentioned that the increase went to, I think you said it was 12% or 17%, and then it came down. Was that the cause of what's the addition to it to bring it down to what we are talking about, 7%? I'm just trying to follow. Okay.
12: Jesenia Sanchez, Cigna Healthcare Market President. Yes, that savings did help with the overall improvement of your renewal.
10: Okay, great. So then that plan, based on the time frame from October to now, roughly going in a year, we were able to save $3 million. Right. So going forward, we keep doing what that plan is. So on the chair's time, you could answer what actually was done to save us $3 million in excess of where you only projected one. So on the chair's time, you could get that in. Okay, so I just like to get in also. Medical claims is 6.6% decrease. Medical and prescription claims trend from 26 school fiscal year to 24-25 plan is a 6.6 decrease, which is what the Gehring Group was saying in their document that I mentioned. You have here in the comparison of 25-26 of 24-25 a 6.6% decrease. Would that be that $3 million we speaking of? In the on your document that you provided to us.
11: 1 minute.
10: And the document with the pie chart and different things you have.
13: Yes.
10: Okay. So it's a 6%, 6.6% decrease came from that in the prescription era?
13: A large majority of it is, yes. Christian Bergstrom Gehring Group.
10: Excellent. Now, the average enrollment of 25-26 versus 24-25 plan is a decrease of 1.7%.
13: Correct.
10: What caused that decrease?
13: People not being covered by the plan. People.
10: Right. So people coming off the plan.
13: Mm-hmm.
10: We have a savings in prescriptions.
13: Yes.
10: But we have a 5.8% increase. So for me, when I count one and one is two. So I just like to follow how the numbers are. And that's all I'm asking. I'm not trying to be rude or funny to you. I'm just trying to see. We have a 6.6% decrease of a plan that was put in place by a suggestion of Gehring.
11: Time.
10: If I wrap up, Mr. Chair. By the plan that was put in place by Gehring Group, which I'm happy to have a copy of it. And it worked. It showed a decrease, prescription drug medical, comparing 25-26 fiscal year to 24-25. So that plan worked. Then overall average enrollment, which is population, which is people, went down also, a 1.7% decrease. But we are seeing a 5.8% increase. That's what I would just like for you to explain that to me. Because my constituents are seeing year in, year out, we're going up. So for me to be able to explain to them, I can say, well, hey, these are some areas that we did right. And people maybe came off the plan and we could see, but we still see an increase. Could you just explain that to me?
13: Please. Christian Bergstrom Gehring Group. So while, yes, it is extremely positive that we've had a reduction in claims costs, that is very positive. However, with that decrease in enrollment, we've lost premium. So losing premium doesn't sustain costs that are continuing on the plan. But then also compounding that is the inflation. And national inflation for medical and pharmacy claims is approximately 10 to 20%. I'm sorry, 10 to 12%. So if you add the 10 to 12%, you still don't have enough premium to support the claims for the future. So that is why the recommendation is a modest increase of 7%, which is below trend, below the national trend of 10 and 12%. So it's still modest, but we believe along with the board that it is a justifiable increase in order to sustain the plan, not for just this fiscal year, but for future fiscal years.
10: Okay, and I'll just come back, just to wrap up, Mr. Chair, I'll just come back with annual premium of 24-25 fiscal year is $161,121,596 based on Gearing's numbers. Your annual premium that you have for the total premium for 26-27 total active employee premium is $159 million. So it's less than the 24-25 numbers.
11: Time.
10: In terms of when you mentioned about losing premium. The premium numbers that we have here, and I guess overall premium with active and retirees at $236 million, or the premium that you lose, that you lost, is on active side alone, or is it active and retiree?
13: We've actually, Christian Bergstrom Gehring Group, we've actually seen it's the reverse. So active employees, there are less covered lives. Retired employees, there are more covered lives. So we are seeing individuals that are aging out of the active workforce and moving on to the retiree plans.
10: And finally, your loss ratio is, your loss ratio has gone down because your loss ratio at the 24-25 is 112%. Your loss ratio for this year is at what? I just saw it.
13: Is at 90%.
10: 90%. That's why I say, for me, looking at numbers, comparing Gehring's documents 1 year to the next, one and one need to become two. And that's what's confusing. So again, not trying to put you in a bind, but just could you just explain that right out and the programs that we're doing going forward to get us reductions and decreases is what we need to be on that same vein going forward. But just getting that information out in terms of the numbers. Got loss ratio down, total premium down less than 24-25 fiscal year, but the increase in 26-27 is what I'm saying. Thank you for the time, Mr.
5: Thank you very much, Senator Duane DeGraff. I don't know if you want...
2: Beverly Joseph, Ms. Daly, you're online. Can you please put on a record from 24 to 26 what was the active numbers on the plan and the retirees number, and then put the number of from 2026 coming into 2027 where we're at, how many actives and how many retirees, please, so the senator could get those numbers as well.
3: Good morning, Valerie Daly, Chief of Group Health Insurance. I have the numbers as of around the report as of yesterday for 2025-2026. Currently, we have 6,835 active employees. And then for our retirees, we have 7,120. When the Division of Personnel appeared before the Senate for our budget hearing, we had about 10 more active employees. So we lost about 10 between June and September. But then we gained more of those members on our retiree side. We have to take into consideration that employees retire, employees die, But we are seeing an uptick in our retirees membership and our active membership. We are losing on that end. But I have to run the reports for the 24-25 numbers for you, so I can provide that to the Senate body.
5: Thank you very much, Staley. Senator DeGraff?
10: Thank you, Mr. Chair. That the active actual numbers as of to date, 6,835. They lost 10 employees and active, and you picked up 10 and retirees. But in the plan, what we're talking about, the increase is on the active end where you lost. The 10 is what you're talking about in regards to the overall premiums that you lost. Because on the retirement end, you don't lose, you don't increase anything, but you gain employees.
2: Correct. And
10: right. So that's what the premium is that you lock up. Premium comes in terms of money going in.
13: Yes.
10: Correct. Mm-hmm. Right. Correct. So that's the premium you're speaking of, that 10 individuals?
13: Yes, it's not just 10 individuals. That's okay. For the central government. This plan covers the Port Authority, this covers UVI, it covers the nonprofit agencies. There are over 9,700 people covered by the plan.
10: Okay, and that's what I said. That's all I'm trying to get. Thank you.
5: We have to wrap up.
10: Thank you, Mr. Chair. Appreciate it.
5: Thank you very much, Senator DeGraff. Appreciate your line of questioning. Senator Angel Bulkes Jr., you're recognized for your 5 minutes.
11: Thank you so much, Mr. Chair, and good morning, Mr. Chair. Good morning, colleagues. Good morning to the listening and viewing audiences. Good morning, central staff, my staff, and the listening audiences, and of course the testifying panel here before us in relation to Bill 36-0389 in relation to the government employees insurance. You know, my grandmother always used to say prevention is better than a cure, right? But every year since I've been in this institution, I've seen that we've had to absorb increases as they come along in relation to the health insurance program. This year, we're in the tune of $12.9 million. And I'm just hoping that we can see a locked-in rate one of these years. In relation to the 7%, I understand that the board obtained likely a fully priced medical proposal for 2027. But were there any discussions in seeking a rate freeze or a smaller increase or premium credit of sorts, or even a refund by the provider?
13: I don't believe so. 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
11: Okay. 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
13: Christian Bergstrom, Garing Group. 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
14: 3 minutes.
11: Okay, so you don't receive any credits for any of that?
13: No, sir.
11: No, okay. 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
13: That is correct.
11: What is the plan to prevent employees and retirees from dropping coverage in the event that this cost is too much for them to sustain?
2: Well, Beverly Joseph, chairperson, based on the legislation, if you're a government worker active, you don't drop the plan unless you have creditable coverage. You would have to provide that you have creditable coverage outside if you're going to drop it. If you're retired, then you're going to make sure that you have some form of coverage to sustain you, because you will not be able to pick it back up until open enrollment. So it is for the members to understand. That is why Division of Personnel has the talks with their HR, has all the outreach going out. So you never want anyone to drop the plan, because then it's going to be uncompensated care to the hospitals that are already having a hard time maintaining.
11: In relation to the United Healthcare portion of the plan, how much additional federal funding does the arrangement generate?
14: Would you like to answer?
15: Good morning. Linda Jones, United Healthcare. Every year, CMS, as you know, we are regulated. All group Medicare Advantage plans are regulated by the federal government. Every year, they have an annual call letter that comes out April each year, and they identify how they are going to pay us and fund those based on services around the country.
16: 1 minute.
15: Diagnosis services are different depending upon what it is, so CMS gives us an allocation each year on how they're going to cover certain diagnoses across the country. It is the same for all Medicare Advantage plans, not just United Healthcare.
11: Okay, but the retiree uses a separate card.
15: That is correct. Retirees that are enrolled in a United Healthcare plan do not need to use their red, white, and blue card anymore. They put that card in their pocket and they use the United Healthcare card when they seek services from providers.
11: Has there been any issues or interruptions with having the second card? Any complaints?
15: I'm sorry. I want clarity on using the second card. You mean using their United Healthcare card?
11: Have there been any interruptions since issuing the second card to the retirees? Any interruptions or difficulty utilizing?
15: I can let Sherry Harmon Butts answer that question.
16: Time.
17: Good morning, Senator. Sherry Harmon Butts, United Healthcare. In January of 2026, we decoupled the Medicare Advantage plan from the prescription drug plan. So retirees were issued two ID cards. I will say there was some confusion early on, the beginning of 2026, but we're at a point now where our team in St. Croix and St. Thomas, they get directly involved with the retirees that are enrolled in the Medicare Advantage plan and the prescription drug plan, and they can talk them through the differences between the two ID cards. There were some differences, some concerns from retirees at the beginning of 2026 about which card to use at the pharmacy mostly.
11: Okay, so there is an ongoing education.
17: Always ongoing component. Education, okay. Yes.
11: All right, very well. Thank you for the time, Mr. Chair.
5: Thank you very much, Senator Angel Bulkes Jr. Senator DeGraff, you're recognized for your point of information.
10: Thank you, Mr. Chair. In regards to the numbers that were given for active and retired employees, the gentleman, I do apologize, I didn't remember your name. You mentioned in terms of there were other semi-autonomous agencies and stuff. How many employees are we talking about in the semi-autonomous agencies to add to these numbers? And how many have we lost, if anything?
13: Christian Bergstrom Gehring Group, there's approximately another 3,500 employees that are covered.
10: Okay, so active and retired under the semi-autonomous agency, how many active employees do they have?
2: Valerie Daly has the numbers to present.
10: Oh, she has for semi-autonomous also?
2: Not for the semi. She has the numbers that show the decrease. Ms. Daly?
10: Yeah.
3: Valerie Daly, Chief of Group Health Insurance. In 2023, we had 7,071 active employees and 7,052 retirees. In 2024, we had 7,228 active employees and 7,138 retirees. 2025, we saw a reduction of the active employees to 7,010 employees and then 710 active employees and then 715 retirees. And then now in 2026, we are seeing 6,835 retirees and the 7,120 retirees.
10: That's GVI only. Is that GVI only and not semi-autonomous?
3: That's central government to include some semi-autonomous. When we talk about autonomous agencies that Mr. Christian Bergstrom is speaking of, we're talking about UVI, Port Authority, those autonomous agencies. But in these numbers, we have the semi and central government included in the numbers I just presented.
10: Okay. All right. Thank you. Thank you, Mr. Chair.
5: Thank you very much, Senator DeGraff. Senator Hubert L. Frederick, you're recognized for your 5 minutes.
16: Thank you very much, Mr. Chair. Pleasant good morning, colleagues, testifiers, listening and viewing audience. I wanted to begin a discussion on a very simple matter. The letter that we got sent down from Government House by the governor stated that the anticipated increase would have been around $146 million. And now we're looking at the projection that we got from Mr. Bergstrom. It's more $163 million. What was the big difference between those two numbers?
13: Christian Bergstrom, Gearing Group, I have not seen what you received from the governor's office, so I can't address that.
16: At 146, and it was inclusive of the 6% increase in the dental premiums. I was just curious, was there something else missing between the two?
13: I am not aware of that. According to our calculations for active employees, the total cost to central government is $116 million, and for retirees, it's approximately $48 million.
16: Okay. I wanted to ask Ms. Joseph, last year there was this big discussion about the self-funded plan by the government, and we were asking you for information, and you had promised us some information on it. What did you come up with? What numbers were finally decided in terms of what the cost might be for us to do a self-funded plan?
2: So that information was sent last year back to the governor, to the legislature, on our findings. So you would have to check your email and see, but it still remained the same, the start up of the money that it would take to have in its account.
18: 1 minute.
2: Making sure that all of the claims, when that they pull for that account, is there. And that means the semi-autonomous, your nonprofit, central government, all money has to be in at the same time. Not like how it is now that the semi-autonomous and the nonprofits, they send their premiums straight to Cigna.
16: Separately.
2: No, it can't. And I will say again, having this experience with UVI having late cent of their allotment would have made this government not have any insurance, because you cannot be behind on one. All the monies had to be in. And UVI did not submit and start to get payment till maybe 6 months into the year. So that would have been a very bad plan design for this government.
16: So do you think, and this is because we can in fact come up with an escrow option to at least, you know, modify to prevent that issue from happening. Escrow the money in advance, so we have the money there that's exclusive for our medical insurance costs.
2: So I would let Director Richardson, who is part of the governor's financial team and who is also spearheading to go to self-funding. I know she and her team had a plan that they have to take the money from everyone's budget up front to have it there. So we'll let Ms. Cindy Richardson expound on that.
19: Good afternoon, everyone. Cindy Richardson, Director of Personnel. Ms. Joseph is correct. The report was submitted, and it is something that was shared with everyone, and it is something that is going to take some time to actually put in place. And it is something that the financial team would have to sit and look at as far as being able to, instead of sharing those monies, like she said, with UVI, or any other government agencies, that money would have to be placed in a lockbox and then managed moving forward. It's not something managed. moving forward. It's not something that's going to happen tonight. There has to be a plan in the which this would roll out. And if it's one thing that I've always suggested, where I do see the fear, and when you look at the claims and the amount of claims that we have and the unpredictability of it, it is something that you have to kind of

0: make sure you are managing and staying on top of. So therefore, I would always recommend doing maybe going self-funded, doing the pharmacy first and maybe the dental, and then seeing how that goes and seeing if we're able to manage it further. But it is something that is going to take approximately, I think, at least 2 years to implement. Based on the numbers you've seen here today and what Cigna has indicated, we are going to continue to see an increase in the plan, I think, almost every year. So it is something that it's a long-term decision, and you have to take the time to implement it correctly if that is the decision to move towards self-funded.
1: Or a hybrid type system that we start to use to mitigate some of the annual increase in premiums, because as a responsible government, we should be doing that.
0: Correct.
1: As a responsible government, we should be proactive and making sure we plan ahead. I'm optimistic. I'm not going to give up on us.
2: Time.
1: Ms. Joseph, real quick, Mr. Chair, if I could.
3: You may.
1: In terms of the high claimants.
3: You may.
1: In terms of the high claimants that we talked about, Mr. Gehring showed 10 individuals, and you mentioned 14.
4: Beverly Joseph, chairperson. When we met for our board meeting, the numbers had dropped at that point to 10.
1: When was that?
4: That our last board meeting was July. In July, okay. It dropped to 10. When I met with the legislature and we pulled the number to see where we at, we're now back up at 14.
1: So just to be clear, this is for individuals who are costing the plan at least $500,000.
4: And over.
1: A year annually and over. Okay. Thank you very much for the additional time, Mr. Chair.
3: Thank you very much, Senator Frederick. I want to just get a quick clarification, just some mayor edification. The 6835 actives and the 7120 retirees, just in terms of coverage between actives and retirees, what's included in this 6835? Does this include the semi-autonomous instrumentalities also? I think I got from Ms. Daly that it might have some inclusion of some semi-autonomous, so I'm not clear exactly who's included and who is excluded from those numbers.
4: Ms. Valerie Daly?
5: Sure. Valerie Daly, Chief of Group Health Insurance. The only instrumentalities that's not included in these numbers are UVI, Port Authority, the nonprofits, the Housing Finance Authority, and Frederickstead Health Center. Those are the five that are not included in my numbers. So semi-autonomous and central government is included in that 6,835 that I just shared with the body.
3: Okay, and so the numbers excluded, I believe that Christian mentioned 3,500 employees in semi-autonomous agencies. So I wasn't sure if the 3,500 that you mentioned, if some were in fact included in this number, or if that 3,500 would reflect the UVI, Viper, HFA, FHC numbers. Anybody? I see Ms. Daly left. Christian, when you mentioned the 3,500.
6: Yes, sir.
3: To the best of your knowledge, is that the UVI, the Viper, the HFA, and the FHC? Would that make up the 3,500 employees?
6: Yes, sir.
3: Okay.
6: Yes. So there are total employees covered by the plan is 9,638.
3: 9,638.
6: Yes.
3: Okay.
5: Senator Potter, I know you said HFA, but that's the Housing Authority I indicated, not Housing Finance Authority. Yeah, not the Housing Finance Authority. They're included in my numbers.
3: Okay.
5: Housing Authority is not.
3: VA Housing Authority. Gotcha.
5: Correct.

0: Okay. Thank you very much. Thank you very much for your response. Senator Carla Joseph, you're recognized for your 5 minutes.
1: Thank you so kindly, Mr. Chairman. A pleasant good day to everyone. I do have some questions. And Mr. Chairman, if you would bear with me, because I believe that this information should be shared, I don't know if it's possible at some point some of the slides can be shown so our public can see it. Is that any encroachment on your rights in any factor here? No, right? So that our public who we serve could see some of the slides, especially I'm going to just note it, the one that talks about how much each of our employees will be paying in the increase in their premiums coming up so that they could see the spreadsheet that we see as well and in live, if it's possible. If it's
0: I know
1: not,
0: we have it. We have all of that information on the public drive, so the general public has full, unfettered access to all of this information.
1: And I understand that, but we also have an elderly population and people who are not computer literate, and so they watch TV. So I'm trying to get to all the population. That was only it. I understand that. That's why I'm asking, because I understand that we have some persons who may not have access. Okay, and so to assure that we are fully transparent, that was my request to see if it could have been able to be done. But if it is not within the time, I am okay with it. They will have to print it out or find somebody to help them get access to see what we're talking about and so that they could break it down. Nonetheless, let me...
2: Excuse me.
1: Yes.
2: The members gets it. Division of Personnel sends it out. Their HR sends it out to their active employees to their email. And the retirees gets correspondence from United Healthcare on what is going. So the members are fully aware of the increase coming and what is afforded to them.
1: And that is
0: thank you.
1: Wonderful. Thank you. Thank you so much, Ms. Joseph, for explaining that. But I do also know that there is that literacy barrier. It still exists here, especially. Okay, now let's go down to the my line of questioning. I wanted to ask you, what is the bottom line increase per employee that we are looking at as far as the active employees per family based on what is before us to be considered?
3: Christian Bergstrom, Guerin Group, Senator Joseph. So it is a 7% increase. The total monthly cost for...
1: Let's go bi-weekly because bi-weekly is best.
3: Mm-hmm.
1: Okay, just for the employees. Bi-weekly is the best way to go All so right. that they can see how much they're going to be charged.
3: So they will be charged an increase of $10.99 per pay period from what they are paying today. So that will be $167.99. If they have family coverage, it's an increase of $19.21. So that would be $293.73.
1: Okay. And that's just for the medical?
3: That's just for the medical, yes,
1: ma'am. Let's also discuss the dental as well as the eye.
3: Okay. The dental for employee only and retiree only is going to increase 21 cents to $3.65 per pay period. And if they have family coverage, it's 53 cents per pay. So it would increase to $9.29. And for the vision coverage, the employee and retiree only is 11 cents increase per pay to $2.09. And if they have family vision coverage, it's 29 cents per pay period, which is $5.51.
1: Okay, thank you. I just want to make sure we put those out there so our public could understand clearly. Now, I wanted to ask you, Ms. Joseph, follow me to page 3 of your testimony. Who is Omada Pre-Diabetes Prevention? You have some community service and community service commitments that you give. Who is this? Who are they? Are they a local company?
2: OMATA, Beverly Joseph Chairperson. OMATA is an incentive program that came out with Cigna to help those members that are pre-diabetic to help get it under control. They get a scale. They have a trainer that works with them to help decrease, to improve diabetes.
1: But my question to you, Ms. Joseph, are they a local company?
2: No, they come from Cigna.
1: Okay, Cigna now. We have a very viable pre-diabetes, and also clinic. I don't know if they would be or you would be amenable to working with them as a community organization. They've been serving over 3,000 people here locally.
4: Time.
1: The name is, Mr. Chairman, the name is the Virgin Islands, here we go, Diabetes Center of Excellence. OMATA works how? They works remotely?
5: Marco Vitiello, Medical Director, Cigna.
1: Would you kindly turn on media, this gentleman's mic? Go ahead.
5: I'll identify myself again. Marco Vitiello, Medical Director, Cigna. Yes, they do work remotely.
1: Okay. And so we are personable human beings here. We like to see people and have some persons who we can see. And this organization is a nonprofit. They've been serving over 3,000 people here in the Virgin Islands, providing extensive care. I think it would be beneficial to Cigna to consider them, since that's our money.
5: Point taken.
1: Point taken. Can it be acted upon?
6: Good up. Dipali Sahi, Cigna Healthcare. Senator Joseph, I will speak to you after this, and if you can give me the information of the Virgin Islands Diabetic Council, I'd be more than happy to take it back to our network team and provider relations team to see how they can assist. But just to kind of add a little bit more, our nurses on site that are in St. Thomas and in St. Croix do perform the biometric screenings that are one-on-one interaction with the members under the government of the Virgin Islands plan. So they are providing the coaching towards it. OMATA is in addition as a supplement program. It is a remote program, but it's also on more of a self-onus basis. So the employee will enroll in it. And if for the planned period of 10/1/25 through September 7th, 2026, there was 881 applications. And out of the 881, 482 members have enrolled in the OMATA program.
1: Well, they have over, like, what I was able to gather, they have over 3,000 persons, a sizable amount of persons. Now, all of them may not be members.
6: Correct.
1: Of Cigna. But I'm thinking that they may be beneficial because they're here on site. They're doing the work to support our people. And they look like us. They know our culture, more importantly. Culture is very critical to the Virgin Islands. And so when you see someone who is in a profession and in their culture, it helps them to be able to have that level of comfort when they're discussing their issues. So I think that would be very beneficial for us to have that discussion. Yay. And to see how we can work with this group, the Virgin Island. They're a nonprofit, Virgin
4: Time.
1: Island Diabetes Center of Excellence. Mr. Chairman, that concludes my time. Thank you so kindly.
0: Well in excess of your time, Senator. But you want to roll, so I'll let you go. Thank you very much, Senator Carla Joseph. Senator Novelli Francis Jr., you're recognized for your 5 minutes.
7: Thank you very much, Mr. Chairman, and good afternoon to everyone. Thank you, Chairwoman Beverly Joseph, for your testimony and always giving us the good testimony with the bad news. We truly appreciate it. I took some time to really just do a deep dive and analysis of my time here at the legislature, where we started back in consideration of this insurance coverage

And, you know, back then in the year 2018, 2019, we saw where I'm talking about the projected total premium was in the neighborhood of about $157 million.

0: there was a little bit of stabilization, I think, because we created a little bit of pushback at the time. And we say, you know what I mean, we don't believe that we can continue to sustain these increases, time of rough. And we work with Guerin Group and Cigna Insurance to kind of just stabilize somewhat for that year. But then again, you know, when we look at 23, 24, it went up to $182 million. In 24, 25, it went up to a whooping $226.1 million, almost an increase of $40 million. Today, you know, we're having this discussion about the projection for 26, 27 at $236.4 million. An escalation of about $80 million over these years, 6 to 8 years. When does it stop? You know, how are we as a body, how are we as an institution, a government, continue to address this issue of healthcare insurance without and addressing, you know, the what we've seen here is a dramatic increase year in, year out. Any response from you or Christian in regards to that?
1: So I'm going to go first, Beverly Joseph, and then I'm going to leave Christian to come. Yes, when you looked at the years for 2017, you were coming off of the Cat 5 that impacted. We had to fly people out for care. People were here getting care. So those claims, I want the body to understand, you're on a claims experience. So the more claims that's generated, the more claims that has to pay out, is the more you're going to see the experience and the premiums going up because people are utilizing it.
0: Speaking of Mike.
1: So yeah. When you looked at 2020, here comes COVID. People were getting sick. They were being impacted. It was utilizing the plan again, even more on top of the chronic disease and maintenance that was there, as well as the prescriptions that it took to maintain quality of life. Then you had some stable coming in, some good claims to offset those bad claims. And we were happy for it. We saw a little decrease. But then it came back up again. More people were going to the doctor. There were more fighting more than one chronic illness, surgeries. You have a lot of newborn babies that were born with traumatic health issues that cost the plan. And then we keep seeing the rise of members that were fighting more than one stuff that was chronic. And then your stage 4 cancer treatments went up. And for someone that had cancer before and relapsed, we are seeing 13 years it came back. Back more aggressive, and that line of treatment cannot be the same as the last one. So those medicines went up. Then we had the implementation of the GLP-1s to help reduce diabetes and the weight loss. And it's also used for other underlying issues for someone that has a heart issue. It could prevent heart attack, but that's $2,500 a month. So we had to put some carve savings in. That's why we did the pharmacy benefit piece. It did help, but again, people are still sick. Okay. To help
0: so
1: it,
0: in the essence of time, right? Seconds. Because I like the role, and I'm not so much concerned about the causes, but how do we continue to address from a policy position and a financial position the continued escalation? How do we plan for that moving forward? In my role as the chair of Budget Appropriations and Finance Committee, how do we address this, what seems to be this ever-increasing escalation?
1: Beverly Joseph, the increase is going to be taking ownership on the members. They have to go to the doctor. They have to stick to the regimen that the doctor gave them, take their medications. We have had the pharmacy benefit
2: time.
1: The pharmacy calls and let them know they need to pick up. They don't come and take the meds. You can't. We can fire somebody for not doing it. But another problem that you have, this body has department agencies, police, fire, BOC, that in their budget says they have to do their physical. But they're not holding their members accountable to go and do their physical. But you approve the budget. So they're not going. And then when they go out, they're running a suspect. They drop down dead. You say, oh, my God, they die in the line of fire. No, they catch a heart attack because they wasn't going to the doctor. Hold them accountable to seek the care that you budget, if you want to talk policy and budget, so that they can go and catch it early. than coming and catching it

0: it. And then when we're negotiating, it comes high. I get a body saying we need to do better, and it's raising costs. Accountability.
1: So again, I agree with all those things that you have indicated, but we have done the wellness program. We have actually gone out into purchase the vehicles. I see that you have another two vehicles that's coming on board. Is these two new mobile vans, or this is what was already purchased?
0: It's the same two purchased, but again, the wellness vans going to the departments are great. You still need your agency heads for those departments to make their members go and do their physical and have accountability.
1: So how are you getting that message out? I mean, it's all of our responsibility, but the importance of this, because it's driving the cost of the premium. And that's the honest discussion I really want to have here today. How do we get that information out, you know, so that we can be able to start to see
0: We do it all the time, Senator. We have the Health Expo. Division of Personnel has the webinars. They go out. The Cigna representative goes out to the departments with the WOW van. We've had the buy-in with the governor to give time for the members, them to come and participate, and some do and some don't.
1: Okay, two more quick questions, Mr. Chair, if you'll allow it. What would have been our out-of-territory spend compared to our in-territory spend? You know, I ask that every year.
0: So. Yeah, we know you.
2: DePaulisa, he's Cigna Healthcare. Sir, for the period of the last 12 months, that was 7/1/25 through June 30th, 2026, the territory spend... So in the Virgin Islands, the total spend was $132,147,000. But in terms of on island, it was in the Virgin Islands, it was $74,298,000. And on the state side, it was $57,824,000.
1: That's 57 million?
2: Yes, sir.
1: 800?
2: Yes, 57-824-230.
1: Okay. And chronic disease. What are you seeing in terms of the trending of our chronic disease or catastrophic illnesses? Does it continue the same? Have we changed in any way, shape, or form?
2: So actually, in terms of your chronic spend, it has come down slightly in terms of the spend. So in the previous plan year, the total spend on your medical was 149, almost 150 million. For the current plan year, when we ran this report, it was 145.7 million. And the spend is going towards things like your behavioral, cancers, and musculoskeletal.
1: In that order?
2: Yes,
1: in that particular
2: sir.
1: Order, behavioral?
2: Neoplasms and musculoskeletal.
1: Very well, my time has been called. Mr. Chair, if I could just ask them to United Healthcare, if they could just talk about in terms of the what we're seeing in my opinion, has been increasing is dementia, Alzheimer's, and those sensory neurological illnesses. Are you seeing that, and how are we making some inroads or effort to address that situation that we're experiencing?
3: Yes, I can start. Sherry Harmon Buss, United Healthcare. In looking at our 2025 data on disease prevalence, we're not capturing Alzheimer's or dementia here, but I can tell you that the plan the diabetes prevalence and hypertension prevalence are outside of our typical book of business range. Heart disease is within our typical book of business range, and so is heart failure. But I don't have Alzheimer's captured.
4: Linda Jones, United Healthcare. What I can add to that is part of our clinical programs that we have, even through our behavioral health, takes a look at those neurological diseases that affect seniors. As we know, seniors, as they get older and they age in population, they struggle with those diseases. We have a caregiver program that clearly supports those with dementia and Alzheimer's. We can actually pull and see how many of the USVI retirees are sitting in that phase, but they are not rising to the top five or top eight disease categories, which is why they're not captured here in this report. But we can follow up with that.
1: Thank you. Thank you, Mr.
5: Thank you very much. Point of information, Senator Cordvile, then Senator Rafferty.
6: Thank you, Mr. Chair. I had original point of information, but I changed it because of the answer I just heard. You're saying you have a caregivers program in the Virgin Islands for individuals that have Alzheimer's or dementia?
4: Linda Jones, UnitedHealthcare. We have a clinical program that supports caregivers for those family members who are caring for those elderly patients that have Alzheimer's or dementia. They can contact us. Hold on. I'm sorry. Yes, sir.
6: How many individuals you have enrolled in the program?
4: I'd have to go back and look at that for you. Don't have that readily.
6: You have someone relay those numbers to you before we leave here today? Because I know you said that Alzheimer's and dementia is not in your top five. But it's so prevalent in the Virgin Islands that I'm really surprised that it's not in your top five. But I also know that a lot of individuals who presently have the United Healthcare Medicare Medicare Advantage. A lot of those individuals have Alzheimer's and dementia, and the caregivers don't know anything about any type of program that is established. So I want to get that really on the record today for all those individuals who are taking care of an elderly family member that has Alzheimer's or dementia and is in that primary caregiver mode, as to how they can get enrolled in this program and what does the program provide to the caregiver.
4: Linda Jones again, UnitedHealthcare. So there are numerous ways that we notify retirees about what their benefits cover.
6: Tell me what it covers. No, we're going to get a message about it. Tell me what does it cover so that the listening public can know what it covers for their person they're taking care of.
4: So with a caregiver program, what you essentially have is someone, when you call in, there's someone who can help you understand what's happening with you and your relative. They can point you to resources that help you take care of those relatives. They actually provide services for you, the caregiver, that says you might need a break, you might need someone to talk to, you might need someone that can help understand what you're going through, caring for that senior. That's what our caregiver program offers. Now, what will have to happen, though, is people do have to take the initiative to give us a call.
6: Now, you're going
4: to
6: get a lot of calls when we finish today. A lot of calls. You said provide a break. So who do you have hired in the Virgin Islands that provide a service to be able to give caregivers a break that would go into their house or assist?
4: They use local resources for that, but I can get you some more details on that. I don't have it in front of me at this moment.
6: I am hoping that the program doesn't exist on paper and not in theory, because I don't know anybody that utilizes caregiver program, and I know numerous caregivers. So I would like to know, is it Continuum Care? Is it who? If I called you, who provides that assistance to that caregiver, whether it's 1 day, a week, or an hour? Who does that? So if you could get that information for me, and before you leave, provide that, so that we can be able to disseminate the information to the wider public. I mean, ARP, all of those, I mean, they give information out on a regular basis, but that was the main question I had here, because I know on the mainland it exists, but I didn't know that it exists here. And if there's anybody who is getting a service and you want to text me, please text me so I can know how it's working out. Thank you so much, Mr. Chair.
5: Thank you very much, Senator Viale. It sounds like an incredible program in concept. The question is whether or not, from a practical application process, that people are aware of it and people are taking advantage of that program. And if it's, I know Senator Viale mentioned specifically about Alzheimer's and dementia, but I think the program that you're speaking about is a general overall caregivers program, which would include, you know, Alzheimer's and dementia and heart disease and stroke and anything else. Okay, Senator.
0: Chair. You could call it into
5: Chairwoman,
0: existence.
5: Chairwoman Joseph, and then, tell me your name again.
0: Sherry. So I'm calling you for Sherry. So Sherry's going to put two names on the record that deals with home health so the body can hear it. Sherry?
7: Yes. Good afternoon again. Sherry Harmon Butts, UnitedHealthcare.
3: there are home health agencies on island. It's primarily owned, I believe, the same company owner, but there are on St. Thomas, there's Premier Home Health, and then on St. Croix, there's Quantum.
7: Okay.
3: So home health agencies are, you know, available. I'd also like to point out our house calls program as a reminder to everyone. And I will say this, that the Virgin Islands outperforms our entire book of business when it comes to house calls visits. Really? Personally, I've talked to members, and a lot of them, you know, when we ask the question of, have you had your annual wellness visit, they'll think I'm talking about the house calls visit. But retirees here on island are high utilizers of the house calls visit.
7: Excellent.
3: And just a reminder of that program and what it offers, it's a 60-minute in-person visit with a nurse practitioner. Our nurse practitioners are local, and they come into the members' homes and they do a complete exam. So when it comes to caregiver support, the house calls nurse are they're also to identify any social needs like that. And if there is a need for caregivers support, a lot of times a caregiver will be there with the member for the house calls visit, so gotcha. They can refer them to the programs as well.
5: Thank you. Thank you very much for that information. Senator Ray Fonseca, you're recognized for your point of information.
8: Yes, thank you, Mr. Chair. I want to go back to the line of questioning from the budget and finance chair, and the numbers are really staggering, so I want to do another dive. So about 8 years ago, it was $157 million. Now we're about $73 million more. So you mentioned the claims experience, but we have a consultant here. I want to ask, how about the administrative costs of Cigna and the profit margins? Have those numbers increased? Is Cigna profit margin more or less, the administrative costs more or less? And what are the concrete benefits, in the access to the persons under the plan?
9: Christian Bergstrom, Gehring Group. So the administrative costs are included and they are baked into the total premium that is paid, and they are approximately 10% of the total premium.
8: So the administrative costs increase based on the premium increase. In other words, if the administrative cost was $1 for 100, it'll be $2 for 200. That's what you're saying?
9: It's not a specific hard dollar. It's approximately 10% of the total premium that's paid.
8: Okay, and how about any other factors? Has prescription drugs costs gone up, or what is driving, other than claims experience, what is driving this $70+ million?
10: Mark Maynard, underwriter, Cigna Healthcare. We were talking. I'm sorry. Going back to what Christian just went over, the expense number is 10%. You'd asked if it's been constant.
8: Yeah.
10: It's been pretty constant over the years, around the, the 10% range. It used to be a little higher, so like 10.5, but as the premium increased, the expense percentage actually came down a little bit. So like the total dollars are probably pretty stable over the last 5 years, but it's hovering around 10%. So that's part of the renewal formula that we discussed. So you've got your claim built up, and then you have to add in the expenses, including access fees and any adjustment to the pooled premium to get the total premium needed. Then you compare it to the current premium need.
8: Okay, Mr. Chair, I'll have some other questions that are in my time. Thank you.
5: Thank you very much, Senator Ray Fonseca. Senator Clifford A. Joseph, you're recognized for your 5 minutes.
11: Thank you, Mr. Chair, and good morning to the panel. Good morning to the listening public. Good morning to my colleagues. My first question would be for Ms. Daly. I know you mentioned about government and the numbers, and we keep talking about an increase, but is WAPA part of this count?
12: No?
11: So, realistically, in order for the cost to start to go down, if we had everybody networked together as one, would the cost be lowering at any point?
0: When you said network together.
11: Group together. You're talking about WAPA is not included in your count. You said Viper is, UVI is, and BIHFA is, and Fredericton Health Center is.
0: And you have 12 not, other nonprofits.
11: Okay. So I'm saying if all of them are grouped together, would the cost for the insurance lower by any?
0: Mark?
9: I actually will speak on that. Christian Bergstrom, Gehring Group. So Gehring Group is the consultant for WAPA as well. And WAPA standalone, it's currently better for WAPA to be standing alone. It would increase WAPA's cost to come onto this plan.
11: Okay. Oh, well, that's a question I had. So, now at the, you reported a claim, the expenditure were 92% of premium. A claim cost per month was decreased by 6%, while enrollment decreased 1.7%. Given that those decreases, what are the primary factors supporting the 7% premium increase?
10: Mark Maynard, Cigna Healthcare Underwriting. Again, the 92% loss ratio is claims to premium. Mm-hmm. So that's the current claim. So you want to include in your projections trend to get you through the next policy period. And then on top of that, you've got to put in the 10% expense number to the loss ratio. You're just looking at claims experience. So you've got to take into account the additional trend for your claims, the additional administrative cost, any increase to the pooled premium for the large claims to get to a total premium need. So if you're setting just back of the napkin math, if you're setting at a 90% loss ratio and you trend that forward, say 10 to 12%, and then divide by like 0.90 for the expenses, you're going to get an increase probably in the trend range, like the 12 to 15% range every year.
11: Okay.
10: So at that point, we start, based on the renewal formula, we start negotiating with the board and with Gehring as far as what can we do to get that increase down. So we do make concessions and investments to the renewal formula that we work up. I want to say this year it was close to $20 million that we made to get the increase down to 7.
11: Good. Okay, and then I noticed that the wellness fund was increased by $500,000. So to $1.5 million. What does the $750,000 designated for the gym membership and personal training? What measurable outcomes from this new investment? What's the expectation?
0: So, Beverly Joseph, chairperson, the board received a letter. So let's back it up for last year. A proposal came in to Division of Personnel, who's the administrator of the plan that does the wellness. And that proposal came in for gym memberships for members. Within that proposal they approved, they saw significant changes in individuals' health as they went to the gym. They checked in, they monitored them. If you did not maintain going to the gym, you would be put off and they would bring on someone else who was waiting on the waiting list. In June, when the board was doing their final best offer, a letter was presented from the host of the plan, which is the body of the legislature, to ask if the board will consider in their negotiations asking for $500,000 added. So moving that $1 million to $1.5 million and $750,000 from that would carve out to the gym membership initiative to bring on more gyms, to open it up for more members to be enrolled on that program. Based on the conversation from Director Richardson and Valerie Daly, They supported the initiative because they said the plan was great. They had a waiting list. They saw the change. I guess the sponsors of that bill had also outsourced and said, you know, the plan was working. People saw significant weight loss reduction in their blood pressure and diabetes. So a board member made the motion to ask Cigna, can you increase? Would you willing to increase? To which Mr. Maynard did his math, did his calculations, and Cigna said yes, they would increase the $500,000 for this initiative. So the board voted, and we approved for the $1.5 million, with $750,000 going to that gym incentive, and the other $750,000 Division of Personnel would have to take other proposals and do whatever incentives or programs that they want to do. But seeing the gym, we did see a lot of people calling. I went to events and people would say, I want to get on. I'm on the waiting list. So it really was working. And it goes to your point, Senator Francis, what can we do to increase? So they have access to the gym now. And with that gym, they have a trainer. So I think it would help.
11: So if you're paying for a family package, your whole family could go?
0: Well, I mean, about that.
11: That's an ask. That's a good question. I mean, you're paying for a family. So if the family improve their health, that means that's less for that whole.
0: You are correct. You are correct, Senator.
11: So I'm asking that question.
0: So then that is going to definitely be to Division of Personnel, since they're the administrator and seeing it, let them decide that one.
11: So
0: we already allocated the money. So they're the one that's running that.
11: So Director Richardson, what about the question is, if you're paying for a family package, can members of your family show up on the members who are on your insurance show up to this, to the gym membership?
7: So I'll go ahead and let Ms. Daly.
12: Valerie Daly, Chief of Group Health. We will send out a notification for registration for gym access and personal training. Members will have to register. So if you have dependents that are over the age of 18 and they want to be a part of it, when we send out the notification, they would have to register to be a part. It's not an automatic you get in because you are part of the government's insurance plan. You have to register because we only have so much monies to cover the cost for gym membership and personal training. So it's a registration. Once you register, you attend. If you fail to attend, we remove you, and then we include those people who are on the waiting list.
11: Oh, thank you for your response.
0: And let me expound based on the conversation with Cigna. Everyone that's on this plan is open to it, so not just central government. So the semi-autonomous, all the nonprofits, they are welcome to participate in everything wellness for Cigna.
11: Thank you, Mr. Chair, and thank you for your response.
5: Thank you very much, Senator Clifford Joseph. Before I recognize Senator Lewis for his point of information, I wanted to piggyback off of what Senator Joseph asked earlier. I think, Christian, you responded really about whether or not there would be any benefit to including entities like WAPA and a general GVI plan. I think you mentioned that the system as it is now sort of works for WAPA, and it might be to their disadvantage from a cost standpoint if they were sort of merged into the GVI plan. I just wanted to get a sense, though, as to what are the primary differences, just in terms of the plan design, that might be different, maybe working for WAPA versus the GVI plan. What are the biggest differences between both?
9: Christian Bergstrom, Gehring Group. So WAPA as an employer, their demographics are very different. So they have a younger workforce. They have a predominantly male population. So in those two categories, that derives lower cost. Over the years, WAPA has also transitioned from employee-only coverage to subsidizing, similarly how GVI subsidizes family coverage. So they are doing that, which has increased enrollment for dependents, so covering more lives of individuals, which is a very good thing. WAPA also, they have their base plan. They have a base plan, which is very similar to the plan that you offer, but they also offer a buy-up plan, so employees are able to buy up to a plan that has richer benefits, but they pay for it out of their own payroll deduction. On a group their size, that is okay to do because you're able to mitigate the risk. A group of GVI size having a buy-up plan, we would be very concerned of adverse selection. So individuals that are sick would enroll in that plan, and at some point the plan would just become unaffordable because you have sick people incurring the claims, and unfortunately, it would probably break the risk pool. Also, back to WAPA, is that they are also, their benefits are heavily bargained with their union organizations. And so the payroll deductions, as well as the benefit plan design, are bargained with their major bargaining groups.
5: Didn't fully understand the role that the union played in actually negotiating the plan design. So in addition to having a consultant, there's also a role for the union in what the plan design ultimately looks like.
9: Yes, they are at the table.
5: Okay. Thank you for that. Senator Avery Lewis, you're recognized for your point of information.
13: Thank you, and good afternoon. Ms. Joseph. You were just, and along the lines about the 1.5 million, first thing first, I really appreciate whether it's a gym or the different things you have at universities, the health rallies, even for the seniors, the vegetable and, you know, meat giveaways and so forth. So I really appreciate that. I commend you and Division of Personnel, the whole GSC board for that. But I need to ask this question. Is that money that we're speaking about, is that given from Cigna up front, that 1.5 million, or we spend and get reimbursed? Like, how is that happening?
0: Beverly Joseph, chairperson. So the $1.5 million on a Cigna level stays with Cigna. It does not come into the territory. It's not sit in any bank. When Division of Personnel, and I'm going to say Division of Personnel because they took over oversight of it from October 1 of last year. So when they get proposals and the proposal winner submits their invoices, they go through the invoice, they send it to Cigna, and Cigna pays that vendor directly. So the money doesn't go to personnel, it doesn't come to the board. When the board had oversight over it, we did used to get reimbursed because, as you know, some vendors would not wait for out-of-town check to take 45 days. So the board, because we have our allotment, we would write the check, get the invoice, send our check to Cigna, and then they would reimburse us back. So that was how that is done. So the money doesn't come. Same thing with United Healthcare. United Healthcare holds their money on them. When the farmers submit their proposals, they'll send their invoice in, and the invoice will be sent to United Healthcare, and they will pay the vendor directly. If there is a event that the vendors have to get, you know, seeds or produce earlier than waiting for that check, at the time when the board had oversight, we would pay upfront and get reimbursed. So now it is on DOP, they're responsible. And because of that pickup and waiting and needing to go out because DOP don't have the funds that we do, they would have had to go and do an RFP, put that whole thing out to bid. This plan for the produce giveaway under the retirees was an initiative that was created by United Healthcare, Ms. Linda Jones, to my right. it was her coming down and decided she wanted to give something back to the community after hearing the retirees that came to the meeting and spoke about limited funding and the cost of food. So she met with farmers, and we were able to get to Roy Rogers Farm and Guava Berry that took it. This program grew. At the time when they did it, it was only $60,000. No one wanted to do that for that amount, but they took the charge. Since then, it grew. But in the interim, members on the mainland does not get the produce. It's only for those here. And we had to take it into consideration in this negotiation. We want to make sure everyone gets their wellness pot. So we decided to stop having the produce giveaway and took the money from the wellness and add it to those gift cards, bringing that money from 40 to 50. And United, they can speak on it, are also talking with those farmers that they could use that card to go and get fresh produce if they want. They have the different stores that signed on that they can go and get it. Because when you get the produce back, it's a lettuce, tomato, cucumber. But if they have the card, they could go and buy two cans of shen, they could get a bag of rice, they could do more to sustain and stretch their household. Ms. Jones? Yeah, you got it.
3: Sherry Harmon Butts, United Health.
13: But Joseph, this is just on the chairman time, you hear me? It's about my time. You're in charge in here. This is the chairman. But Mr. Chairman, I'd like for Director Richardson to win as well, too, if she would like to.
14: 30 seconds.
5: Thank you, Director Richardson. Are you care to weigh in on the matter at hand?
7: Good afternoon, Director Richardson. The response from the board chair is she's accurate. We have taken over the program since October 1. We have worked collaboratively with both United Healthcare and Cigna on the process. We've made sure we've streamlined it. You know, everything goes through an approval process, and it seems to be working out so far. So we look forward to continuation of the wellness program and making sure that we provide the services to the employees and retirees of the GBA.
5: Thank you very much. I also want to say kudos to you, Ms. Jones, since you are the one who actually came up with this concept. And that is a very incredible concept. So thank you very much. I don't know if you want to make a comment or two. Allow you to do that.
4: Linda Jones, United Healthcare. The only comment I would make is I want to make sure that whatever program that we offer to all the retirees, and the bags were limited where we weren't able to get to all the seniors. I also want to make sure we find a way to continue to support the community of farmers, because I know they rely on that income as well, too. So I just want to make sure as we continue to evolve the program, that's the one thing that we stress that's important with the board. We want to make sure that we can continue to use the local farmers.
5: Thank you very much. Thank you very much. I wanted to recognize the presence of Senator Marvin A. Blyden. Welcome, Senator. Okay. And we're going to move on to Senator Maurice James. You're recognized for your 5 minutes.
15: Thank you. Thank you, Mr. Chair. Good afternoon, Virgin Islands. Good afternoon, colleagues. Good afternoon, testifiers. Good afternoon to everyone in and outside the room. I wanted to, first of all, I know that my colleague earlier was asking about making sure information gets to active members and retirees. And just so to provide her with information, Debbie Christopher on the island of St. Croix provides, and she's a representative for retirees, she provides that information to the retirees. So we have people who make sure that our members are, in fact, educated and know about what's going on. So I wanted to call that out or provide that information. Earlier this week, my colleague, who was the fire director in an earlier version of himself, said that he mandated physicals. And I wanted to ask the division of, which was great, by the way, division of personnel, do any of the current commissioners or directors mandate physicals by their employees, and if they don't, there are consequences that flow, because we need to increase the number of our employees who are going in and getting the physicals. Is that happening?
7: Good afternoon, Cindy Richardson, Director of Personnel. The agency heads, there are specific agency heads that require those physicals as part of the onboarding or hiring process. Other than that, it's not per se mandated or mandatory that I am aware of. I know I have made suggestions to the various agency heads, especially for fire, BOC, VIPD, et cetera, to try to ensure that those physicals are done more on a regular basis and not part of just the hiring process. Right. The Division of Personnel, as stated before, has worked with Cigna to make sure that the vehicle, the Cigna van, is present and is scheduled on a regular basis to visit the various agencies so individuals can take some, take up those and do those biometric tests on a regular basis. But other than that, that's about it.
15: My colleague, the previous fire director, I believe when we were having a conversation, said that it went for him beyond just the onboarding. He's next to me, so he said for sure. So, is there any concern with implementing a policy like that across the board when it comes to all the active employees of the government? Do you have any concerns of implementing such a policy?
7: I'm going to ask either Attorney Felix to address that or even the board, because I do know that it was something that they had implemented some time back, not so much on the physical side, but for that that annual to be done. And there was actually a fine, and then they decided against that because individuals were still, in fact, not doing what they was required and taking on that fee. So I could allow Attorney Felix and also the board chair, Ms. Joseph, to weigh in on that.
15: Okay, thank you.
0: So, Beverly Joseph, chairperson, yes, the board did implement the penalty if you didn't do your HRA and do it. It was $20.93.83, a total of $500. And believe it or not, we had employees, the same employees, for 3 years straight that would take a penalty refusing to go to the doctor. It didn't show an increase. A little bit, did it? But people who took a penalty, they did not want to share the information. And it was nothing coming to the board. Your employer would never know anything. But they just didn't do it. And they will take the penalty. So we had to waive it. We stopped it. And then we implemented Motivate Me, putting it on the power of the people that if you go, then you'll be incentivized and get more money to get it. We have seen great traction with doing all the other incentives, the battle at the agencies and the gyms and everything.
15: I wanted to, Mr. Chair, may I continue? I only got one question in.
5: Yes, you may wrap up, Senator Mary James. You may wrap up.
15: Okay. I wanted to, my second question. The $750,000, this is again for the division of personnel that was designated for the approved gym membership. What are the approved gyms on the island of St. Croix and St. Thomas and I guess St. John? I'm interested in what gyms have been approved, and also how does someone go about getting a personal trainer? Is that specific to the individual? How does that work?
7: So I'll go ahead and have Ms. Daly answer who is approved for this fiscal year, and then she can tell you how it works upcoming fiscal year.
12: Valerie Daly, Chief of Group Health Insurance. So for our current gym access and gym membership, for the personal training, once we put out the registration, a member can sign up for personal training and a particular gym that they're interested in. Currently, under our gym membership and personal training. We just have one gym participating on the island of St. Croix, which is Beeston Hill Fitness Center. They are the only gym on St. Croix. We currently do not have a gym on the island of St. John. And on St. Thomas, we have currently Superior Fitness, Jackson Fitness Center, and one more, the name escapes me right now, on the island of St. Thomas. So we currently have three gym on St. Thomas and one on St. Croix.
15: So the as a follow-up to that, because I believe I heard someone say waiting list. So the 750,000 is exhausted after a certain number of members sign up. Is that correct?
12: Mm-hmm. Well, the 750,000 that the contract speaks to is for gym membership and personal training. So once we receive proposals on personal training and gym membership, if it comes up to the 750,000, it allows for various numbers of government employees to access a particular gym. You might have 80 persons access one gym, 120 individual access another gym, depending on the size of the gym. But a $750,000 will then be used for the gym membership and personal training. That's the only thing that we can use for that $750,000.
15: Right. Yeah, but my question was specifically that the $750,000 can be exhausted at some point, which would then foreclose certain members from being able to access the gym membership, correct?
12: Yes, correct.
15: Yes? Mm-hmm. Yeah, okay. With respect to the 6 2-year nursing scholarships to the University of the Virgin Islands, the way I read it, it's possible to have, based on this, since it's per student per year, is it not then possible to, if you have, I guess nurses are 4 years, is it then possible to have 24 students who are receiving the nursing scholarships?
2: Good afternoon, Dipali Sahi, Cigna Healthcare. So, Senator, the way we have the scholarship fund allocated is that there is this pot of money that is available for scholarships. We rely on the University of Virgin Islands to send us the information as to which students they have given the scholarship to and the invoice. I don't want to assume this, but if the money was kind of divvied up in a certain type of way, multiple students could take advantage of it.
15: No, that's not what I'm saying.
2: Okay.
15: Okay. You say 6 scholarships at $6,250 per student per year. So if I give 6 this year, and then 6 the following year, and students that following year, that year you can have 12 people, right? Am I adding it up wrong? You can have 6, if it's 2-year, they're 2-year scholarships. So you can have 12, and then that person who got it in their freshman year can't get it in their sophomore year. That's what I'm trying to figure out, how it works. But at any one time, I was saying 24 before, but it can be actually 12 students and all. But you're saying UVI has to provide the names of the students. Okay, I'm going to have to ask UVI how it works from their end then. Because it seems to me we would try to maximize those 6 2-year nursing scholarships. A student can get $12,500 over the 2 years, correct?
2: Yes.
15: Okay, that's my point. So, mathematician might have to help me. I'm correct, right? So that's what I'm trying to make sure that UVI maximizes this amount of scholarships that you're giving to them. But I went over. I'm sorry, Mr. Mr. Chair, but I wanted to get clarity on that.
5: No problem.
15: I apologize.
5: No problem, Senator James. So I think ultimately, once the scholarship monies are granted, it's up to UVA to determine how it's actually divvied up and disseminated. Thank you. Point of information, Senator Cordevile.
6: Thank you, Mr. Chair. I'm glad that question came up. It's clearly, the allowance is 6 2-year nursing scholarship. So is the scholarship granted every 2 years or every single year?
2: Dipali Sahi, Cigna Healthcare. Sir, Cigna does not monitor the scholarship.
6: No, not you monitor it. It's 6 2-year scholarship. Okay. If you grant 6 this year, they're going to get it for 2 years.
14: Correct.
6: So next year, are you going to grant a next 6, which means you'll have 12 in school at the same
2: yes,
6: time? So
2: sir.
6: Every single year?
2: Yes.
6: Every year, you get given 36,000 plus?
2: Correct.
6: And that has been from when?
2: Sir, since October 1st of 2023, when we had completed the RFP, and that cadence was there in place even prior to that.
6: Okay. So right now, the list of students you have is perhaps 12 that's receiving a scholarship right now?
2: Sir, I have right now, the list that they sent me is for 6 people.
6: Okay. So we need to speak to
5: UVA.
6: You. Okay, you really should be 12 because
14: you have
6: every time you grant a scholarship, the person has it for 2 years. So the next year, you grant the next 6, so now you have 12. You'll always have 12 because it's a 2-year scholarship. So after the first year, you'll always have 12. Right?
2: I would think so, sir. But again, in all due respect, I connect with UVI on a yearly basis, and I request them to send me a list of the scholarship participants and the bill.
6: And Alain, it's a kind of unique situation because you're saying UVI sends you the list. So there's no application process for individuals to apply for the scholarship.
14: Through UVI.
6: I haven't seen any application process through UVI for any Cigna nursing scholarship.
5: Yeah, it has to be. Okay.
6: No, but no, what I'm saying is, and perhaps it could be clarified. All scholarships, you put it out. Individuals apply. How does a student go into a public or parochial school in the Virgin Islands know that this scholarship exists for nursing to apply for at UVI?
2: Sir, for the UVI scholarships, in order for a student to be selected, they have to be an undergraduate student that is pursuing the Bachelor of Nursing. They do have to, nursing science, they have to have a GPA of 2.5, resident of the territory. They have to have graduated from a local high school, and they also must maintain the work study requirements. If they're accepted, the scholarship will be applied first, and then any other aid program is provided to them for room and board. And in return, the students have to agree to commit to work in the territory for 2 years after their graduation.
6: Okay, I mean, all those parameters are really good, but I just want to know how does selection process take place, how are they able to apply, how do students know, or is it just a process that UVI just, they look at their pool and they say, well, we give it to this person, that person. Mm-hmm.
14: Yeah,
6: so we can probably get that information.
5: Definitely the question for UVI.
14: Yes.
5: Definitely.
14: That's UVI, does the application. They apply through UVI, and UVI, once they meet the guidance for Cigna, then they are selected and the invoice is sent to Cigna to pay.
5: Thank you. Senator Clifford A. Joseph, you're recognized for your point of information.
11: Thank you, Mr. Chair. Back to Director Richardson. Or, you know what? No, let me go to Ms. Joseph instead. Could you mention for the record, like, as far as Class 3 employees, police, fire, correction, what's their status presently? Because when I actually put that mandate in place for the individuals to make sure they take every year that they had to get, I gave them a span, maybe a 2-month span between when it needs to be completed by. The reason for that was is you're doing a physical job. When an individual dropped down on the job because they have a health issue, it's a reflection of myself who is running the agency. And at the time, I felt like I ain't letting no family member come down my throat. So it was easier for me to make sure the mandate was is when we get to the date, you're not allowed to come to work until you go to the doctor. That's the bottom line. You don't have a choice. If you want your job, you go to the doctor. You don't want your job, stay home. I had an individual who ended up retiring and died in 6 months because they didn't want to go. But that's not my issue. Again, they die at home, that's your family. Nobody have to come to me. So my position was then to make sure if you're going to provide service to this community, you go into the doctor to make sure you're good. So we need to make sure the police and fire and correction, whoever. Because once you're getting physical, chances are your heart rate gone up. You got some blockage you didn't know, you drop down on the job. And then it's a crisis. And then I got to go and get counseling for everybody else who's been around. So I save in all of that. I like to conserve money, and I'm going to make sure that you go to the doctor, and we are it. Thank you, Mr. Chair.
5: Thank you very much, former Fire Services Director Clifford Joseph. Senator Ray Fonseca, you're recognized for your 5 minutes.
16: Good afternoon. Yes.
8: Thank you. Thank you, Mr. Chair. And welcome to the listening and viewing audience, colleagues. I wanted to just let Mr. Maynard know that on the chair's time, I got some questions I wanted you to ask about, if the chair would permit, about the wellness data, because I look at you kind of like an actuary, and you know, we keep hearing about these 3,000 pre-diabetic and diabetic patients and the claims history. And I want to discuss three particular things. First, I want to say to Director Richardson and your staff, you're doing a fine job with the wellness program. And I think this covers, Director Richardson, this plan covers about 25,000 Virgin Islanders and their families, more or less.
7: Actually, the most updated numbers show about, it's more around 19,000 to include employees and their dependents.
8: 19,000, okay. So I wanted to go to Ms. Joseph on page 2. On the third paragraph, you said the renewal preserves the existing plan design and prescription drug program management. So I wanted to ask quickly on pancreatic cancer. There's a new drug that was approved just about 3 weeks ago. It's called RASONQUE. It was approved by the FDA. So can our plan members now get access to that medication? Is it covered now, that pancreatic drug, RANSQUE or whatever?
17: Marco Vitiello, Medical Director, Cigna. As a general rule, we have about 6 months that we use to evaluate the efficacy of a medication that has been approved by the FDA. So the presumption is that within 6 months it will be generally available. Before that time, it does require a conversation with the clinicians to make sure that it's being used appropriately and that it is not just done as an experimental or investigational purpose.
8: You know, I take offense to that. This drug was approved by the FDA for pancreatic cancer. You know, if you wait 6 months and you have pancreatic cancer, you know what happens to you?
17: No, I'm not saying to
8: wait. You expire. So anyway, I'm going to go on to the next question. Because I don't think that's right. If the FDA has approved this medication, and it's from what they're saying, this is an incredible medication. It can save lives. That's why we have this insurance, to save lives.
17: Exactly.
8: Okay. So let me ask you now, with the mental health, because you said it renewal preserves the existing plan. Because, you know, just explain to me so that the people covered, the 19,000 person covers can answer this. So right now, if anyone on this plan, the 19,000, have a substance abuse plan, a substance abuse problem or a mental health problem, they can go present and they get the coverage, just like if they had a broken foot or if they had a
18: 1 minute 30
8: broken,
18: seconds,
8: you know, a broken nose or they had cancer, right?
0: Beverly Joseph, yes, Senator Fonseca. And you also have the EAP, the Employee Assistance Program, that if an employer sees a behavioral issue, they can contact and get them in without trying to lose their job. So, yes, and it works if you have someone in your household that's not on your plan, but they live there and you're seeing they have a mental issue, a substance issue, you can call the EAP and get help for them.
8: Okay, thank you. I'm going to have to interrupt you and ask for your short answer because I'm on the time.

0: the persons have expired. So the aneurysms, the plan covers, the clippings, the coils, the stent, and other neurosurgical procedures, right? Yes?
1: Marco Vitiello, Cigna Medical Director, correct.
0: Okay, and suppose that person cannot be treated locally. Is the off-island transportation covered by the insurance?
2: Yes.
0: It is.
3: Yes.
0: And I see we have Dr. Comisión here, Surgeon Comisión, and thank you for your time. We know you're very busy.
4: Time.
0: Okay. Mr. Chair, can I just wrap up? And
3: yes, you may. You may wrap up, Senator.
0: Okay. So I would encourage Cigna to get that medication, that ranks medication, available immediately for our patients that have the pancreatic cancer. And then I want to discuss now, and you can answer on the chair's time. You're kind of like an actuary, Mr. Maydard. I look at you like an actuary. Would you say that's a correct analysis?
5: Mark Maynard, Cigna Healthcare Underwriting. Not actuary, but I work with actuaries.
0: Okay.
5: To okay, set good. A lot of the pricing.
0: Okay, so tell us, because we hear about the claims history. Tell us what you see in the Virgin Islands with diabetes, high blood pressure, you know, all these illnesses compared to other black populations in the United States. Say maybe Baltimore or maybe New York or maybe Tampa, Florida. What comparing the Virgin Islands, what do you see?
5: Sure, and I may have to defer.
0: On the chair's time.
5: I may have to defer to Polly because we have an annual cap meeting that shows the utilization for these conditions. So what I do is look at the claims in total, and then I'll work with I call him a cap person, but he does these reviews annually with DePauli and our consultant going over these kind of conditions. So she may have more specifics on that.
6: Good afternoon, DePauli Sahi, Cigna Healthcare. Sir, I would say that for your membership, 50% of your population has a chronic illness. So that would include the diabetes, the hypertension, the COPD. In comparison, I don't have statistics to compare your data with other states' information. But if I was to say to you, based off of my other clients who have a similar demographic population, these numbers are pretty similar across the board, even in these other clients.
1: Marco Vitiello, Medical Director, Cigna. I can confirm that to be exactly true. The issue with your group in particular is that of the high-cost claimants, 80% had more than one chronic disease. So what we're seeing is chronic disease upon chronic disease upon chronic disease, which adds to the high-cost claimants. And if I might just correct the record about the medication for pancreatic cancer, it did not mean to imply that it's not available. It absolutely is available and has been available even before FDA approval for the right cases. So I just wanted the record to reflect the correct.
0: Okay, and I just want to make sure, too, that for the record, I want to have Cigna speed up the approval process because pancreatic cancer is a very, very deadly disease. So let's get that medication to our people. And thank you, Mr. Chair.
3: Thank you very much, Senator Ray Fonseca, for your line of questioning. Senator Marvin A. Blyden, you're recognized for your 5 minutes.
7: Thank you so much, Mr. Chair. Good afternoon to my colleagues. Let's say viewing audiences, staff, and your staff, good afternoon, testifier, and thank you so much for your testimony. Chairperson Joseph and your board, I want to thank you for the work you did in terms of negotiating on the government behalf.
8: Thank you.
7: I know it's not easy, you know, it's a hard task, but I have some questions, though. First question for Cigna in respect to your drug plan. Do you receive rebates for your drug plan?
6: DePauli Sahi, Cigna Healthcare. No, sir, we do not, since this is a fully insured plan.
7: Okay, very well. And I want to speak. My first question is in terms of your testimony. It was Beverly,

0: about Church Joseph. You spoke to that $375 in grants to non-for-profit agencies. What kind of non-for-profit agency are we speaking to?
1: Cigna.
2: The Palisa, he's Cigna Healthcare. So, sir, those grants are available for community support type of agencies, various initiatives like diabetes, HIV, etc. Those communities or those local agencies that are interested in participating would actually have to apply to the Cigna Foundation. It's a grant. So they would have to submit an entire proposal in order for it to be evaluated.
0: I would add, in my opinion, though, in terms of our aging community, to have non-for-profit organizations that can assist with monitoring, because that's one of the biggest problems. People don't do their checkups. Many forget to take their pills, etc. So if we can get individual organizations like those to actually assure that they are doing that in order to bring down the cost when it comes to the plan as a whole, I think that that would make more sense to me in respect to those non-for-profit organizations that can actually impact the cost when it comes to the plan. What do you think about that?
2: Sir, DePali Sahi, Cigna Healthcare, in terms of the aging population, I would defer to the United team for the retiree membership.
0: Understood.
2: For the medication adherence.
0: Okay, very well. My second question is, the biggest problem as far as I'm concerned, VA EquiCare. I have some concerns and questions. I need real answers today, right? Because we have an access problem. Many providers cannot enter the market because of VA EquiCare and what's happening in that space. So my question to you guys is, what type of conversations you've been having with VA EquiCare in terms of providing services and allowing individual specialties to take care of our people, because they are our people. And we need those doctors to come here to can save, number one, our individual from traveling. Number two, basically having them in a space, especially when it comes to specialty doctors, because we have a big, big problem. So I need to know, what are you all doing in that respect? And if you're not doing enough, what's your plan moving forward? Because something has to change. We cannot continue on this path.
3: Marco Vitiello, Medical Director, Cigna. You're absolutely correct. And I came down several months ago, met with the team, including having our network team here as well, in order to increase the number of participants in their network. And the conversation is ongoing. We've exchanged data in order to move the conversation forward. But active conversations are in as we speak.
0: Okay, in 2-3 months from now, I don't want to hear no more conversation. I want the action. Because it's been, from the time I've been in this body, it's been the same thing over and over, and I'm tired of it. I'm tired of it, honestly, because I have many doctors coming to me and saying it's an issue, it's a problem. And for those that got it, they went through a lot just to get to enter the market. And it's unfair to us as a people. It's not right. And we must do some moving forward. I'm telling you, we have to do some moving forward.
3: Sir, I absolutely agree with you, and the network department is actively pursuing that.
0: And I'm going to stay on top of you guys until it happens.
3: Understood.
0: Straight up.
4: Can I interject here? Because, Mark, there is more to it. And I've said it. I've been on the board 15 years, and I've said it every year I come here to ratify. This body needs to amend the law that is there. I've said it 50 million times. So when you're saying you're fed up, get with your colleagues and amend it. I'm not saying change it. It's a wording to allow other network of providers to come. Then the carriers have their networks of providers that can come in and bring their specialty providers in, bring their doctors in that has already done agree to those pricing. But you have VA EquiCare that has this VI government territory lock, and you keep coming and saying the board got to do. We don't even be in the negotiations. So go into your law, amend it, and then you will have the problem solved.
0: Definitely will do.
4: Thank you.
0: And I appreciate that. That's not an issue. We do what needs to be done moving forward. So I will start with that. Thank you so much. No, that's good shots. Good shots.
4: Thank you.
0: And in closing, Mr. Chair, let me ask in respect to your chronic illness, because I know when we had a meeting, you spoke about, I believe, 20 individuals who is causing a price of the whole plan to go up. You say about 20 individuals?
4: 14 now.
0: 14?
4: Yes.
0: And have a analysis or study being done to see for those 14 people if actually they have been having their annual checkups and or if those individuals are doing their part, because it's important to see what's going on in that space so we can assure that everyone is doing their part to help to drive down the costs. Have that been done?
4: So they have, but majority of all those 14 are being impacted by more than one. So we have several that is fighting cancer, plus heart disease, plus hypertension, plus diabetes. So it's rising. As they fight and cure one, something comes back that is impacted, and then you have some that are born fighting a chronic disease.
0: Understood. Again, thank you for all you do, and thank you, Mr. Chair, for the time. Appreciate it.
1: Thank you very much, Senator Marvin Blyden. Senator Kurt Vialli, you're recognized for your 5 minutes.
5: Thank you, Mr. Chair. Ms. Joseph, the board has legal counsel?
4: The board's legal counsel is from the AG office, the Solicitor General. And then we have Marshall Webster that we have, if we need a legal opinion, that is who represents for the board, no one else.
5: Okay. The Cigna has legal counsel?
2: The Pali Sahi Cigna Healthcare, sir, yes, we do, but he's not here.
5: I don't need him to be here. I just asked him the question so I can follow up with a statement. So if the board and Cigna realize that having this monopoly that VA EquiCare presently has, why hasn't any of the legal counsel submit recommendation for the change in legislation to this body? If it's going to save Cigna money, why are you sending it down? What are you saying? Well, the senator, send down the specific language because you are the subject area experts. Have the Solicitor General look at the code and make a recommendation as to what needs to be changed to open up the market. And I can assure you that this body will move it right away. Because we say, even if we generate, they're going to answer Ms. Joseph. You don't fire your little shots already. If you send it, this body is going to pass it. You're the subject area expert. Don't all tell right. us to go look, and then we write it, and we still got to send it to you to tell us as to whether or not the language is good. So let's come to a happy medium that you're going to send it to us. I gotta support my colleague here.
4: Okay.
5: I know you want him to send it to you after I supported you. My God. Let me go back to this caregivers program.
4: Yeah.
5: How do entities that provide that type of service know that they can sign up with United Healthcare? A provider in St. Croix texts me that does hospice everything. Like, how do you sign up for this program? So there's definitely a lack of knowledge that individuals have as to how to sign up for the program.
6: Linda Jones, United Healthcare. I'm going to let Sherry talk to home health and hospice. I will speak to the caregivers program. I'm glad you came back to me because I need a point of clarification. We offer a caregivers program, but it is not here on the island.
5: I know that. I knew that.
6: So I misspoke. My apologies. So we have.
5: No, but I'm glad you misspoke. Oh. You know why? Because it's available under United Healthcare all over the mainland. Right. Right. My daughter works in the insurance agency, certifying Medicare plans, et cetera. And she keep on asking me, why don't you guys have the caregiver program in the Virgin Islands? Every other jurisdiction the United Healthcare operates in has this caregiver program. Supplemental benefits, extra perk like adult daycare or in-home support vary significantly by specific plan. Respite care, telehealth access, care coordination. Mm-hmm. All of that is available under United Healthcare for individuals on the mainland and in the Virgin Islands. We don't have access to it. Why?
6: So to answer your question, because I asked that very question, why is it not here on the island? It is a provider access issue. We have tried to get our caregiver program here, and we've run into challenges with the actual providers that can do it. So I have taken the initiative to go deeper into this to figure out how we can get it here.
5: providers, when we just had the conversation, providers in St. Croix texted me saying, how can we become a part of this program? So it's the providers in the Virgin Islands and also in St. Croix, St. Thomas, they want to take part. Because then we're going to be able to provide a better quality of care for a lot of our elderly and disabled population. So if you have an issue finding providers, we can give you the name of the providers.
7: Agreed.
1: 1 minute, 30
5: seconds. But we really, and ensure Beverly, Joseph, cheer. We need this to be a part of the coverage for the Virgin Islands. Yes. Is it too late with this specific plan that we are supposed to ratify tomorrow to have this United Healthcare Medicare Advantage program include the caregivers package?
7: It is not too late, provided we can get the support of the providers.
5: So do we have...
7: We will take that away.
5: Because we are in La Horiza for right now. And do we have your word that we could begin the conversation? I will connect you today to somebody in St. Croix that just texted me about being able to provide this service.
7: You have my word.
5: Oh, that's.
4: And I will put on a record, if you send it, remember United Healthcare contract goes live January 1.
5: Okay, so we have some time.
4: So you have some time to get the information so that they can do what they have to do, and then the board does what they have.
5: Okay, so I'm sure my St. Thomas colleagues know of all of those that provide a type of service at St. Thomas so that we can provide United Healthcare. This would be a real plus. Even if it's a couple hours a month that they have some assistance, it's a big change. Now, if they're, I'll finish now, Mr. Chair. The caregivers program in the mainland, they serve, if somebody has United Healthcare, but the person they're taking care of don't have it, it's not applicable. If they're a dependent of the person.
7: It has to be for the person that's covered.
5: That's covered.
7: Under the insurance, yes.
5: Okay, now... Cigna, when you use a percentage, it kind of works out in your favor. When costs go up, it works out perfect. According to the finance chair, the numbers was $170 million back in a particular year. What's the finance year? Back in a particular year, the numbers are $170 million, 2019. So at that point, you are collecting $17 million in administrative fees. And then it jumped up $40 million, right? When it jumped $40 million, you collected $4 million more in administrative fees. But in all honesty, you probably have the same exact staff, the same processes, the same everything. So every time it jumps, the administrative cost goes up. So you have gone from $17 million to almost $24 million that you're going to be receiving this year because you're utilizing a standard flat cost of 10%. But that doesn't mean that the cost really increasing for you. You have the same system, the same process, the same everything. Why can't the cost be flexible? We are all the way up to $220-something million. Why can't it be 8%? That would be the same money that you were collecting before. But your collections have increased maybe 30, 40% from 4 years ago. And the people, they're the individuals who are actually paying for that cost. Why does it have to be a flat rate? Why we can't negotiate that? That it can't be more than X amount. That the administrative costs can't exceed $20 million or can't exceed $90 million for 2 or 3 years and then we do a adjustment. Why does it have to be the flat fee that we just cut, paying more money?
8: Mark Maynard, Cigna Healthcare Underwriting. Senator, so it's... not a set percentage. It sort of hovers around the 10% each year.
5: What is it now?
8: My laptop just died, but I want to say it's 10 to 10.25. I have to look at the renewal
5: exhibit.
8: And I
5: want it to be 8 to 8.25.
8: But just over the years, yes, it has. The dollar amount has increased as claims have increased, but the work of paying those claims has also increased as far as, you know, adjudicating the claims and, you know, generating the EOBs and those kind of things. So the cost of paying those claims have all also increased year over year. The more claims, is the more utilization you're seeing in your claims, the more work units you know, we're seeing in having to pay those claims.
5: But
8: so there are some expenses that have to increase year over year.
5: I mean, it doesn't have to be at that particular rate. You're dealing with the government of the Virgin Islands. I have a certain set pot of money. It's not increasing. But we're seeing collections down. Every time the insurance go up, we're cutting something else in central government. So there's a point where we got to find ways to make sure that the government of the Virgin Islands is able to pay the overall amount for insurance. This is $250 million that the government is paying every single year. You know, so we need some type of management. And what the government has done in order to manage that increase is that we have changed from the 65-35 to 27-73, where the government is now paying more of the costs. But every time it goes up and the budget year is, we're doing the overall budget, we know we have less money for central government. We have less money for education. We have less money for every other aspect because the insurance has increased and we got to bear the cost. So I'm just saying we need to seriously look. As a seasoned insurance executive, you could justify anything very comfortable because you know how to do that. I want you to justify a lower amount. That's all I'm asking for moving forward. Thank you so much, Mr. Chair.
1: Thank you very much, Senator Viale. Senator Nova Lee Francis, you are recognized for your point of information.
9: Thank you very much, Mr. Chair. I just wanted to continue to drive home the issue of the caregivers program. Far too often, and my colleagues and I have had this discussion over and over, where we see that the caregiver expires before the individual that they're taking care of. Obviously, because I would imagine the stress and the neglect of their own health and everything else associated with it. Mm-hmm. You know, far too often we see that happen. So I think I just wanted to drive home the need for us to really look at the program, the caregivers program. Thank you very much.
1: Senator DeGraff, you recognize your point of information.
10: Thank you. In regard to the conversation, I asked some years ago, is there a markup that the insurance company uses overall in the quantification of your overall cost? Is there a set markup that you have on top of your final numbers?
8: In regards to the expense charge that we make?
10: In regards to the overall cost that the government increases, what is the increase or decrease? Is there a markup on what we are seeing? 10%, is that 10% considered a markup that's a flat rate for you? Is what I think I'm trying to ask.
8: Yeah. Yes,
10: in regards to the conversation.
8: Senator Mark Maynard, Cigna Healthcare. Again, our expenses are driven by a lot of things, claim payment and other services we provide. It does include any kind of profit margin that's built in. You know, that's the cost of doing business increases year over year, so that's taken into account as part of the formula as well. But we do negotiate that expense in the overall renewal negotiation with the board and the consultant. So, you know, items like expenses and trend and other things are pointed out during those negotiations. And we do work to try to get some of those down. We make what I call underwriting adjustments. This year, I think it was over $15 million for that, in which we reduced the total premium need by that adjustment. So yes, I mean, the expenses are going up year over year to a degree that the total premium's going up, total claims are going up, but it is negotiable.
10: Okay, so since it's negotiable, so in addition to the board, then can we get the legislature in on the negotiation? Or is it just strictly, we're not trying to do the board's job, but taking into consideration, like you say, the funds of the territory we control. So can we get in on the, or is it strictly proprietary between you and the board?
4: Strictly for the board.
10: Second?
4: Strictly between the board.
10: Strictly between the board. And, okay.
4: You.
8: Yeah, everything I do is with the board.
10: Thank you. Thank you for the time, Mr. Chair.
1: Thank you very much, Senator DeGraff. Is there a response? Needed? Okay. That's fine. I wanted to just get clarification. I think Ms. Herman, the house calls program, you're saying was utilized greatly by the government of the Virgin Islands, right? Which...
11: Yes, I'm sorry.
1: No,
11: yes.
1: Is it a house calls program that you said was utilized in a mass way? Okay.
11: Yes, Sherry Harmon Butts, United Healthcare. If you want, I can pull the stats just to let you know how many house calls visits we had in plan year 2025.
1: Yeah, that'll be great.
11: And we're just talking, these are the statistics for just our membership on island. So in 2025, there are actually 2,764 house calls visits completed in 2025.
1: Wow. Yeah, that's significant. That's way more than I expected. Okay. Thank you for that. Thank you for your response. Senator Avery Lewis, you're recognized for your 5 minutes.
12: Hey. Good afternoon.
13: Good afternoon.
12: Thank you. Been a long morning, right?
13: Yeah.
12: Great. I just want to come from a different angle, you know, asking a lot of times, just be honest with you, we have Cigna. Yeah. And we just don't know what all benefits we have. And I want to ask Beverly, Ms. Joseph, so Christian, enlighten me. Tell me about some of the 5 hot benefits you could think on that an employee have to themselves. Don't tell me about vision and dental. If something happened to someone today, tell me about 5 benefits that you think that would be beneficial to this community, to a member, right off the bat.
14: Sure. Christian Bergstrom, Gehring Group. 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
12: So let me ask a couple of questions, because you're giving me the things that we know basically. You pay for amputations?
14: Yes, if they're medically necessary, they are paid for.
12: You pay for hearing aids?
14: Yes. United pays for hearing aids.
12: But you pay for any cosmetics?
14: No cosmetics.
12: Okay, I'm just checking. See what all we pay
14: medically
12: for.
14: Necessary.
4: Must be medically necessary. You want me to answer, but I got coming.
12: All right. Now, this question has been posed to me, and I don't know who really could answer this, but is there a ambulance clause in the plan?
14: Yes.
12: How does it work?
14: Actually, I think I'll defer to Dr. Comision on how the air ambulance works with the plan.
15: Gilbert Comision, co-chair. So we do have an air ambulance clause in the plan. What happens is if there's an individual at the hospital that needs to be transported, they go through AXA, which is a company hired via Cigna, and they would be responsible for finding the appropriate transportation for them. So basically, they would put out looking for different companies that would be able to transport the individual as soon as possible.
12: And Cigna would cover that?
15: Cigna covers it.
12: Now, the reason why I asked that is because the question was posed to me, but two different individuals at my office that they were at the hospital. They have Cigna. And there was a discrepancy with one of the air service providers, the transportation providers, where that they would have to pay up front or something like this. And they're saying, well, I have Cigna. Why should I have to pay if Cigna had a clause in there and I still have a particular air service? That's not a correct term to use, but the you know what I'm talking about. Massa, Global Med, those type of folks. So, I mean, anybody want to elaborate on that? Ms. Joseph?
4: You run from me, you're still going to come to me.
12: Go right ahead.
4: So, yes, in the Cigna and United. So, United has Air Ambulance, which in that is Aero MD that has the contract for Medicare. So, once you're over 65, you have Medicare A and B. It's going to be Aero MD is going to take those flights. Cigna government employees, yes, they have Air Ambulance, which is AXA. And the hospital is going to reach out to them once they tell them they have. So for the case that you're mentioning, you'd want to make sure that they did tell them that they were a government employee and they would know. And the hospitals both have been educated and knows to call AXA. They would do it. However, bear in mind, when you use a Cigna plan, it's going to take you to the nearest point. What happens is some members have family in Atlanta. So that support is there. They want to go? No. They're taking them to the nearest point. We don't do business in Puerto Rico.
12: The nearest treatment point.
4: Correct. So it's going to be Florida. But if a member has a supplement, which that supplement Air Ambulance is going to be your Massa, your Aero MD, your Global, then based on the plan that you decided on, if you took Zone 1, Zone 2, they will carry you to that necessary zone. Currently, right now, under the Cigna plan, Massa has an arrangement with Cigna and they can elaborate on it. So it is best that way. But the members have freedom of choice as to what carrier they want to do. But you want to select a carrier that's going to give you where you have support, where you have that family support that you're going to go to. So everything is done in a zone. So the first zone is going to be Puerto Rico. If you're under Cigna, we don't do business in Puerto Rico. So the next point is going to be Florida. If you want to go Texas, if you want to go Virginia, that's zone two. If you want to go New York and that East Coast, that's going to zone three. So make sure you select the zone that's going to suit your needs.
12: All right, good. So next question. Does Cigna pay for diagnostic testing for children, you know, autism, that type of stuff?
4: Yes, they do.
12: To what extent? Do anybody want to put that on the record for me, please?
4: So, yes. So if your child is diagnosed or believed to be on the spectrum, there is an evaluation that is done. You go to the facility that accepts Cigna. They do the whole evaluation. There is a form that the parents filled out based on a child. There's one that the school has to fill out, and it's submitted. The test normally runs about 8 hours, and then the results is turned in if they're going to public school. Special ed facilitates with that process, and they will get that results so that the school can work with them and have those services rendered.
12: And we pay for the private therapies, like maybe OTP and
4: Island therapy, and all of them they accept. Yes.
12: Okay. And my wrapping up to you, Ms. Beverly, Ms. Joseph, sorry about that.
4: That is
12: fine. We said there's some. We do have the wellness nurses on Island.
4: Yes.
12: Right? And we were talking, I heard some of my colleagues talking about, you know, keeping healthy and employees and so forth. Is it a mandate for them to go to the agencies and do maybe pop-ups or wellness days and do the screenings, the biometric screenings, or they're just stationed at a particular point that you have to go there mandatorily?
4: No. They have the office, so the nurses on St. Croix are in Plaza East. Mm-hmm. On St. Thomas, it's Nisky Center. But HR reps can call the different nurses and schedule to come to the different departments. They let them know the dates. They let them know how much people are coming. Yeah. And the governor, thank you, has allowed for the agency to allow their members to go and have that time to do their HRA sit
12: down. Are we seeing it's being utilized?
4: Oh, yes, very much so. Ms. Dipali can expound on those numbers.
12: Please.
2: Yeah. Dipali Sahi, Cigna Healthcare. Sir, in St. Thomas and in St. John for the period of October 1st through September 30th, 136 coaching episodes were completed by our on-site nurses, 1,533 biometric screenings, and they attended 59 biometric events in both St. Thomas and in St. John. And in St. Croix, they had 57 events. Biometric screenings were 1,394. They did about 104 coaching sessions. And the outreaches that were made were 783.
12: And while you're giving numbers, earlier Ms. Joseph gave how many individuals we have on the plan. Do you have the number of how many individuals never use the plan?
4: Yes, we do.
2: Yes, sir. So on your plan, the folks that have
13: time.
2: Sir, the number of folks that have not used your plan is 1,212 employees. 12
12: out of 6,000.
2: So, sir, out of the plan members, 9,380 users were employees that were the plan users.
12: 9,330.
2: And 1,212 were non-users.
12: Okay. So I'm saying, you know, the reason why I ask that is because I always hear, and I could tell you it because I don't walk the Cigna often, that we have one of the best plans in the world. It's like the Cadillac, the Rolls Royce of health coverages. And I want to publicly just encourage people to utilize it. My brothers out there who afraid about thing and all kind of thing, you could go get a blood walk, get your PSA checked. You know, please, let's take advantage of it. You have the dental, you have the vision. And Mr. Chair, that's the last thing. We talked about how many people would never use the plan. But do we find a lot of people are utilizing the vision and the dental as well?
2: Sir, they are utilizing the dental plan. And the vision, I believe, is with another carrier.
12: Sorry. Great. And my last question, Ms. Joseph, because I'm really abusing it now, is this was sent by someone from UVI, the University of the Virgin Islands. They're saying that individuals who work for the University of the Virgin Islands who opt to use some TIAA
14: CREFT,
12: thank you, retirement plan, because they're using that CREFT plan, when they retire, they cannot get health care insurance. But they were considered a government employee while they're active, but they just have a different retirement. They're not in GRS. They just use CREF. But when they retire, they cannot get the government insurance. Anybody want to expound on that, please? And thank you, Mr. Chairman. I done.
4: That's the plan designed by UVI. So you have to have a conversation with UVI. UVI is going to have that conversation. That's how they design their plan. That's not on us. They don't cover their retirees after a certain time. And if you're active to when you retire, so have that conversation with UVA, not the board. We good for a lot, but not that one. Thank you.
16: You do have.
5: Thank you.
4: And then I would like to add on the record for your question, I want Ms. Dipali to say the amount of numbers for men that are not utilizing the plan. That is very high. And then Ms. Daly has something to say.
2: So, Dipali Sahi, Cigna Healthcare. Sir, at the moment, I have the information for the employees and the spouses and dependents. I would need to get the full breakdown for male versus females, but I can tell you that of the participating males, only 28% completed any type of physical or wellness exam.
12: Thank you. Senator Blyden, you're recognized for your point of
4: Ms. Daly had something she wanted to
12: put. Oh, Ms. Daly, I apologize. Ms. Daly?
13: Valerie Daly, Chief of Health. I just wanted to indicate that if a member retires from UVI and they're getting a pension from GRS, they can and they do enroll in the government's insurance. However, for those who are not receiving a pension, of course, they cannot come over to the government's insurance program.
12: Okay, but once they're getting it from the government employees retirement system. Thank you.
13: Yes, they're eligible for insurance once they retire.
12: Thank you. Thank you, Ms. Daly. Senator Marvin Blyden, you're recognized for your point of information.
0: Thank you so much, Mr. Chair. This is Cigna. Do you receive network access fees? Cigna? Network access fees?
2: No, sir.
0: You do not?
8: Well, the access fees, yes, they're built into the total rate.
0: Correct, yes. Because that's part of the contract. How much do you pay network access fees? Because I know not that much you pay to Cigna. How much to EquiCare? How much do you pay for network access fees?
8: I'd have to look because included in that access fee are all the buy-up programs as well.
0: So before you leave today, I would like to get that amount, please. Thank you so much. Thank you, Mr. Chair, for the time.
12: Thank you, Senator Blyden. Well, colleagues, we're going to take a 5-minute recess. Committee of the Whole stands at recess for 5 minutes.

0: Good afternoon, colleagues, once again. Good afternoon, testifiers. Special good afternoon to people of the Virgin Islands. The Committee of the Whole is back on the record. I think when we left off, Senator Blyden, you had a point of information. Did you get your response?
1: No, I did not. I did not get my response in respect to the network access.
2: Sir Tapali Sahi, Cigna Healthcare, would you mind repeating the question for us?
1: Yeah, my question was, if how much do we receive from the network access, the funds that goes to EVI Equicare? That's part of the contract.
3: So, Jesenia Sanchez, Cigna Healthcare.
1: The access fees.
3: Right, so Jesenia Sanchez, Market President, Cigna Healthcare. I just want to clarify. I think what you're asking, I think, and go back to you, is there a thought that we are collecting some sort of access fees from VI Equicare? 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
1: Correct.
3: So whether your members are going mainland or to the VI, there's a component there about access fees for the network.
1: Correct. 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
3: And that's built as part of your total premium.
1: That's what I'm talking about.
3: Okay. So what is, it's like, you have that breakout?
4: Well, my laptop died, but it's around $6 PEPM.
1: Total amount.
4: It's included in the total rate.
1: If you can give me a total, I'd appreciate it, okay, before we finish.
3: Total.
4: Sure.
1: I appreciate it. Thank you. Thank you, Mr. Chair.
0: Thank you very much, Senator Blyden. I wanted to just follow up on the question. I know historically, Madam Chair, we've always had a PPO. I mean, no, I know we didn't always have a PPO. At one point, we didn't have a PPO. We didn't have anything. Then we had a PPO, which served its purpose, continues to serve its purpose. I wanted to get a sense from you, though, if we've ever discussed an HMO or some other variation of provider network. Was it decided that a PPO is the way to go based on our population? I just want to get some sense from you as to how that came about and whether or not the board in your discussions ever explore other options outside of a PPO.
5: Yes, we
0: maybe
5: did. So Beverly Joseph, chairperson, yes, we did. Last year, that was one of the recommendations that we submitted with it, and we had to put it out for the members to vote on it. You know, is their plan, and they have always expressed they want to have a voice, a choice in what is afforded to them. Mm-hmm. And we agreed. And we put it out after open enrollment. We had meetings discussing what it was, the breakdown, the benefits, and they opted they would take an increase to the current plan, leaving it how it is. So that is how we end up keeping the plan design that we have.
0: Okay. But so the plan design. But I wanted to get a sense of the differences between a PPO and an HMO.
5: Yes. Christian?
6: Senator Potter, Christian Bergstrom, Gehring Group. So a PPO is typically a broader network of physicians that is paid in a reimbursement model called fee for service. So they are reimbursed for the services that they provide. It also is typically allowed for freedom of choice, so an individual can choose whether or not to use an in-network provider or an out-of-network provider. Mm-hmm. And there are benefits payable to both in-network providers and out-of-network providers. And they are also typically all open access, meaning that an individual can see a specialist without having a referral from a primary care physician. Now, an HMO, if we're talking about a true HMO model, that is no longer a fee-for-service payment methodology. That goes into what is called a capitated model, where doctors, primarily primary care physicians, are paid a fee for the individuals that are on their panel. So you would, as a member, typically in an HMO, you would have to select a primary care physician. That would be the only primary care physician that you could see. And typically, you have to have referrals to see a specialist. So all of your care is coordinated by that primary care physician. They run the specialist. They will then have to admit you to a hospital. So that primary care physician runs basically all the individual's care. Those models are not really in existence that much. I can say in the Southeast region of the United States, I would be hard-pressed to believe that right now that a capitated model, HMO model, is even approved here in the territory. So I more than likely that would have to go through legislation. And again, I think there would be some challenges with the provider community going to an HMO model.
0: Okay. You see, you're as our consultants, you're comfortable with the model that we have right now versus an HMO model?
6: Yes, most definitely.
0: Okay. Okay. Okay. Thank you very much for that. Colleagues, we're going to go to a quick 2-minute lightning round. You don't have to take your 2 minutes. You don't. Before I go, I wanted to ask life insurance. Life insurance, no premium increase for 2 additional years.
6: Christian Bergstrom Gehring Group, that is confirmed.
0: Okay. So that was negotiated despite a contractual 10% cap allowance.
6: Yes. So they were in contractually, they would have been allowed to increase up to 10%. However, we did negotiate the all of the life insurance. So the life insurance paid for by the government, yeah, but also the supplemental premium paid for by the employees and retirees. And so if we had actually had a 10% increase to those premiums, that would have been significantly more than the 5% increase in the vision rates, because the vision rates are lower than the life insurance rates. So, we felt that that was better equitable for everybody involved.
0: Sure. What did we give up or trade? What did the board give up or trade in order to secure that?
6: The board did not give up anything.
0: Okay. Good. Good. Senator Dwayne Abdegraff, you're recognized for your 2 minutes.
7: Thank you, Mr. Chair. Chairperson Joseph, to you and your team, to the board, thank you. I don't want you to miss that we try and beat you down. We try and fight. We doing what we hearing from the people. We asking the questions that we think are right. Signal to everybody. Thank you. Publicly, thank you. Now, in regards to the essential utilization management pharmacy program that saw that decrease, I know I wanted to put out on the record, What are we doing? What do we do right this time to see a decrease in the pharmacy program? So could you put that out on the record for us as to what we did right? Because we accustomed to hearing, you know, we don't do this, we don't do that, we this, we bad, we this. But to hear that we did something good to cause a reduction, I think that should go on the record publicly. And before you answer that, then the next insured plan design recommendation was to consider appropriate plan design changes to offset declining member share and cost leveraging. Example, deductibles, variance to norm, emergency room copay. Those things were, again, from the Gehring Group recommendation. I don't know if you could explain that part also for me. So one, what we did right to see the reduction, and two, what is meant by your recommendation to consider appropriate plan design changes to offset declining member share and cost leveraging, examples, deductibles, variance to norm, emergency room copay.
6: Christian Bergstrom, Gehring Group. So I believe that what you are reading was our recommendations last year. So this year, our recommendation moving forward is to maintain all of your programs as is, with no changes to any of your programs. Maintain everything existing. And what we did with the drug utilization management It was aimed so that we would get the maximum value from the pharmacy benefit. So what the formulary management did was it put a utilization management package in to help protect your constituents by monitoring the use of certain drugs, and it also directs them to lower cost drug options with similar outcomes when appropriate. And then also it uses utilization management processes to request that the customer receive outreach for medication coaching if that is warranted.
7: And does it mean the generic versus brand name drugs?
6: Yes, sir.
7: Okay, so we are looking at taking more of the generic brand is what caused the reduction?
6: Yes, most definitely.
7: And is that actually better for our population than the brand name drugs?
6: Yes, it saves a significant amount of money.
7: Okay, so doctor, you're a medical doctor, so I just like to, if you don't mind.
8: Yes, as far as efficacy, Gilbert, Commissioner and Co-Chair, as far as efficacy is concerned, yes, the generics work as well as the brands do.
7: Okay.
8: Okay, on with the ones that we utilize.
7: Okay, thank you. Thank you for the time, Mr. Chair.
0: Thank you, Senator DeGraff. Senator Angel Bulkes, you're recognized for your 2 minutes.
9: Thank you, Mr. Chair. My question is concerning the claims. So if the claims come in below the amount that you set, which is the 7% increase, right? Will Cigna return any of the money through a premium credit next year? Because in your report, it shows about $197 million in premiums and $181 million in claims over the last 12 months. So we have roughly a $16 million difference. And I'm curious to know how that's being used. Would that be administrative costs or expenses? What's the dollar amount on that?
6: Christian Bergstrom Gearing Group. So the product that you purchased from Cigna is their shared returns ProShare product, in which you, if in a good claims year, you would receive a credit back to your overall. You would receive a credit back based upon.
9: But we didn't receive one last year, correct?
6: Correct.
9: Okay, in a good year. So how much premium remained after paid claims in each period? How much do we get back?
6: So you have not received anything in the last 2 years, because your premium is exceeding, I'm sorry, your claims are exceeding your premium.
9: Okay. And when was the last time we received and how much?
6: We would have to get back to you on that.
9: Oh, well, through the chair, if you could get back to me on that, just so that we can.
6: Yes.
9: Maybe if I could amend that, can we have the last 2 years since receiving, meaning the last time we received and 2 years prior to that.
6: Okay.
7: Time.
9: I see that Mr. Chair, if I see someone wants to respond.
10: Mark Maynard, underwriting Cigna Healthcare. Just to point out, Cigna does an annual settlement each year that details the premiums paid, claims paid, and whether there's a surplus or a deficit for the policy year. So those are made available to the consultant and to the board.
9: Okay, because again, this is $16 million difference. So what's the breakdown in that $16 million? What is it for? Is it for administrative costs? Is it for other expenses?
6: Christian Bergstrom, it's for projected claims and all expenses.
9: So do you retain the $16 million or do we get a credit back? What happens?
6: It is paid to all of the insurance carriers that provide you the insurance.
9: So irregardless if we meet the margin or not?
6: Correct. It's fully insured.
9: Okay. All right. Thank you, Mr. Chair.
0: Thank you very much, Senator Bulkes. If I can be clear as to specifically what your request was, Senator?
5: Yes.
9: My request is along the lines of the last time the government of the Virgin Islands received a claim to include the two previous years, so a total of the last three credits.
5: Beverly Joseph, credit? When a senator is asking, are you talking about to put back in a premium stabilization fund? Because in order to get those monies back in a premium stabilization, you have to have a year that's running clean, and then you have to be paying on time.
9: So we
5: had no errors.
9: And
5: so
9: we've
5: you were
9: never
5: getting
9: done
5: then before. You used to. You ain't doing it now.
9: So if I can have whenever the last time that was,
5: fine,
9: to include the two previous times.
5: Correct.
9: Yes.
0: Okay.
9: Thank you, Mr. Chair.
0: Thank you very much, Senator Bulkes. Senator Hubert Frederick, you're recognized for your 2 minutes.
11: Thank you very much, Mr. Chair. Again, a pleasant good afternoon, mm-hmm, colleagues, testifiers, listening, viewing audience. My question in my short period of time, first, of the generic utilization of drugs that we have, what is that percentage, and what's the impact on our premiums versus branded drugs?
2: Good afternoon, Dipali Sahi, Cigna Healthcare. Sir, for your generic, if you give me a second, I just had the page open. I'm sorry, I know I'm cutting into your time. But
11: Mr. Chair, if you would, please. It's like 2 minutes, I think.
2: Yes,
11: pausing.
2: Sir.
0: We're
2: going to
0: hold your
2: you,
0: time, Senator.
2: I'm going to get to it right away. So, okay. I apologize, sir. I have this information. I just cannot pinpoint it exactly at this particular moment.
11: And
2: but I would
11: while
2: say,
11: you're looking, let me just ask another quick question, too. Of the 74 million NAS, I think Director Joseph spoke about the claims that were utilized between on-island and off-island, 74 million versus 57 million off-island. Of the 74 million, what can we do to increase that number? And is there any kind of benefit the policyholder could get if it's done locally versus off-island? Any way we could structure it to encourage the membership to use locally available medical services versus just casually going away to utilize it?
5: So, Beverly Joseph, Chairperson, it's not that the members are casually, I don't want to use that word, going. It's an access to care issue. So the members, if the provider is here, your equipment is here, they're going to stay here because the support is here. But if they're diagnosed with something that is wrong and that specialty provider is not here, or the provider is here, but the equipment that is needed for them to do that service, they have to go away. And in most cases, so if you have cancer, you can do chemotherapy here because you have a lot of oncologists that do it, but there's no equipment for radiation until Charlotte Killerman comes on board. And
11: then, that's what I was referring
5: so those
11: to.
5: Are, yes.
11: Locally for St. Croix would still mean the U.S. Virgin Islands before we go outside of the territory. So
5: we do. They have open access, so they can go. That's the members to go where they have to go. But again, sometimes they do go to a provider here, and that provider, based on how deep that care needs, they'll be like, you have to go off island. Because the hospital don't do it. And even though we have a lot of outpatient surgical centers, some of those procedures can be done in that setting as well.
11: And of course, the reason I'm asking that specific question is for our own economy here.
5: Because
11: yes, that's a substantial amount of money that we could use here. Any luck on the generic drugs?
2: Yes, sir.
11: Our utilization? Let's get it.
2: Yes, sir. It's actually 98.9%.
11: Wow.
6: Excuse me, point of clarification, it's 94.4%.
11: 94.
6: That's the dispensing rate, and the generic substitution rate is 98.9%.
11: And excellent. Thank you. Appreciate it. Thank you very much, Mr. Chair.
0: Thank you very much, Senator Frederick. Senator Carla J. Joseph, you're recognized for your 2 minutes. If you don't have to use it if you don't have any
12: what?
0: Questions, Senator.
12: Good afternoon.
0: You have questions.
12: Thank you so much, Mr. Chairman. A pleasant good day to everyone. I wanted to ask a question relative to, I don't know if this was asked, and I was monitoring downstairs. The Water and Power Authority has a different structure than the central government and everybody else, correct?
6: Yes, ma'am.
12: Okay. With that difference in the structure, are you also providing, Gearing Group providing consulting services to them, or is it a separate contract you have, or the same contract with the GESC?
6: No, it's separate.
12: So you have a separate contract with them. And what is that amount?
6: I don't have that amount.
12: You don't have that amount?
6: No.
12: Well, we could always get it from WAPA. So based on that, how does their benefits and their premiums factor in compared to what we pay for the GESC?
13: 1 minute.
6: Senator Christian Bergstrom, Gearing Group. So WAPA has a different employee makeup. That is a completely different demographic than the GVI. So it's
12: one moment for me, kindly. Is it? I understand that you indicated earlier that we have 50% of our people, well, 50 are not doing really well, and then you have the other half that is doing really well. What is the comparison with the Water and Power Authority?
6: So the Water and Power Authority, they have a different population. They are primarily male, and it's a younger population. So overall, their claims are running better.
12: When you say better, are you able to give us the information? Of course, you know, WAPA is a public entity.
13: Yeah. Time.
6: So in terms of their claims experience and overall utilization, they have some improved performance through some of their initiatives that they've put in place.
12: Christian, I would love to get down to the nitty-gritty. My time is running with the numbers in comparison to what we are paying here for the central government, if you would be so kind.
6: So WAPA's premiums are lower the GVI.
12: What is WAPA's premium?
6: In comparison to yours, it's only $6
12: million. $6
6: million. Yes.
12: For WAPA.
6: Yes.
12: Okay, and how much is the average, what is the cost for their employee cost for their medical as well as their dental? And are you seeing any increases in those costs?
6: So for this year, WAPA, we secured a no increase.
12: Go ahead.
6: They had no increase in their premiums that was negotiated with Cigna. And depending on which bargaining unit the employee is in, depends on how much the employee pays for their premium.
12: So just so I'm clear in my mind, they had no increase in their premium for their medical?
6: Yes, ma'am.
12: They had no increase in their premium for dental?
6: Correct.
12: They had no increase in their premium for vision?
6: They did have an increase for vision.
12: For vision. Okay. Do they also encounter any of these catastrophic incidents like we do? And what is the percentage?
6: They do. However, this year they only have two individuals.
12: So we have some healthy human beings at WAPA compared to the central government.
6: Yes, ma'am. But
12: more
6: they,
12: healthier. Actually, let me say
6: healthier. Yes, but they also do not have, I would have to say, the retiree risk that your plans have to handle.
12: Okay, and when you say the retiree risk, can you just expound on that a bit for us?
0: Well, Senator, I'm going to ask you to wrap up.
12: I am sorry. I didn't hear my time.
0: Yes,
12: I'm sorry.
0: Yes, several minutes
12: Mr.
0: ago.
12: Mr. President,
0: well, I'll let you wrap up.
12: I didn't hear my
0: I'll
12: time.
0: I'll let Cigna answer the question.
12: Okay, thank you so kindly, Mr. Chairman, for bringing it to my attention that my time had expired.
0: You're welcome,
12: I did not hear it. Thank you so kindly.
0: Okay, thank you. You may proceed.
6: Yes, so WAPA does cover their retirees. However, it's a much smaller population pool. So versus, you know, your 7,000-8,000 individuals. So that cost combined alone, just it inherently adds cost to your plan.
12: Mm-hmm. Okay. And Mr. Chairman, thank you so much. I appreciate you deeply.
0: Thank you very much, Senator Carla J. Joseph. Senator Nobel Francis Jr., you're recognized for your 2 minutes.
14: Thank you. Thank you very much, Mr. Chairman. Mr. Joseph, Chairperson Joseph, in regards to your testimony, you mentioned the fact that the retirees' primary care physician, they're not required to have a primary care physician. What is the benefit of that?
5: So they can go to any Beverly Joseph chairperson. The members under the Advantage plan, they can go to a doctor of their choice who they want to go to. And also they don't need a referral. You know, under with us, if you want to go to a specialty, you have to have a referral and then go to them. They don't have that under the Advantage plan.
14: So you don't see the need for those individuals to be able to have someone that's familiar with their health record or anything like that to be able to maintain? You lose that opportunity when not having a primary care physician?
5: You can have, you should. But in this territory, you know, you have a lot of providers that's OBGYN. You went to them for years. You're comfortable with them. So you're going to go to them to do everything that's wrong with you when they're not a specific diabetes management. They don't do hypertension, but because you're comfortable, you're going to stay there. So you allow them to go to that provider where under another plan, you will be mandated to have a specific. Yeah. So that's why that freedom of choice comes in.
14: Just in my mind, I just see that you seem to lose the benefit of having someone that's really tracking, you know, what's going on with you on that. Now.
5: But it's comfortable. Yeah. And Dr. Comisión is going to explain.
8: Gilbert Comisión, co-chair. So in that circumstance, for example, if an individual went to their physician that they're accustomed to going to and there's something beyond the realm of what that physician is comfortable with, then they would refer them to the appropriate physician. That's so it still works where the individual still sees the appropriate physician.
14: Very well. It just seemed a little bit counterproductive to what we're trying to do in insisting that our active employees go to a primary care physician, but I understand. Just real quickly, if I may just wrap up with this final question from one of my constituents, is regard to the HRA. Can you speak to whether or not this plan, or have there been any contemplation in regards to allowing for HRA, a health reimbursement arrangement, as part of the plan moving forward?
5: That was offered last year when we did the renewal and we sent it. We asked the body to have considered, and then we end up putting it out to bid. Well, not bid, but have the members vote on it because of the cost. It was a certain amount of money that was going to be put up, depending on how much times you go to the doctor and what it really wasn't going to benefit you or go up to having taken the increase. And the members on the plan would rather take an increase than go to an HRA. But it's fine for us to go back and look and see if, you know, a higher cost, looking at it, because we have been asked about tiering the plan as well. Right. So it's not that we haven't looked at options. We have, but when you look at tearing the plan, and I always have to make sure that it's clear to the members here, don't look because I may have a household of four and you're a household of one that I should pay more, because everyone in my household is healthy. I'm not on any medication. I'm not ailment. But your household of one is very chronic sick. So you're going to drive more than me. So if I have to do the paying, then you're putting your custodian, your bus drivers, that it is in a lower tier. They're going to pay more. And then that individual that's making $65,000, $75,000 is okay to pay, but you have to manage everyone that's on that plan.
14: So is that something you'll be revisiting?
5: Yes.
14: Very well. Thank you.
5: You're welcome.
14: Thank you, Mr. Chair, for the time.
0: Thank you very much, Senator Novelli Francis Jr. Senator Clifford A. Joseph, you're recognized for your 2 minutes.
15: Thank you, Mr. Chair. My question, I go back to the Whopper pain list, but my question is with Viper, UVI, and VIHFA, Fredericton Health Center. All of those are similar to Whopper?
6: Christian Bergstrom Gehring Group, no. WAPA is completely separate from this contract.
15: No, when I say similar, the plan in itself.
6: No.
15: Okay. Because okay,
6: the Port Authority, UBI, Frederiksted Health, they're on this plan. They are under the GVI plan.
15: Oh, they are in the plan?
6: Yes.
15: Mm-hmm. Oh, okay. So only WAPA standalone?
6: WAPA standalone.
15: Thank you. I don't have no more questions. All
0: right. Thank you very much, Senator Clifford. Joseph, Senator Mary C. James. Before I get to you, Senator James, point of information, Senator Violet.
16: Thank you, Mr. Chair. WAPA stands alone because during the union negotiation, they negotiated that employees' health insurance would be paid 100% by WAPA for individual coverage?
6: Yes, for one of the unions, yes.
16: Okay. So that is the real reason why they stand alone. And then for the family package, they don't have a family package unless they add on at a substantial cost to the employee. Correct?
5: Correct.
16: So I've always said, and I said it on the public record, WAPA union negotiation made no sense because they literally got rid of the ability to have family members on the plan. So now we have retired WAPA workers who are covered, but whose wife has no insurance and they can't afford it, and some of them has no Medicare. But because of this plan, it omitted them from everything.
6: So,
16: and I've been asking WAPA for you today. I've been asking WAPA to, when they're renegotiating, broke WAPA don't have the money to pay 100% of all the employees' plan. But that is what is happening, Kali. Thank you so much.
6: Point of clarification, please. Christian Bergstrom, Gehring Group. So WAPA has renegotiated with a majority of their unions, and so there is cost share for employee-only coverage, and they do contribute towards family premiums for a majority of their unions. Believe it's 90-10 for single coverage and 80-20 for family.
16: Thank you so much.
0: Thank you very much, Senator Kurt Viollet. Senator Mary C. James, you're recognized for your 2 minutes.
17: Thank you. Thank you, Mr. Chair. First, I want to commend the board for negotiating these renewals without, because a hidden benefit that we can't ignore, which is that you negotiated it without increases in the medical plans, deductibles, co-payments, and out-of-pocket maximums. That's important.
5: Thank you.
17: Maintaining the retiree Medicare Advantage with no increase to premiums and continuing important service, wellness, and community commitments. I read your paragraph because I think, it's a hidden benefit that sometimes we beat up boards. But just so you know, I commend you for that. My question is a really simple one that is so simple. The house calls. Who hires the healthcare practitioners? Is it a company or no? It's independent contractors. Is that it? You can please.
18: Good afternoon, Sherry Harmon Butch, United Healthcare. Our house calls nurse practitioners are United Healthcare employees. We are one of the only carriers that actually don't contract that service out. They are 100% healthcare employees. So we hire them.
17: So they're local. Yes. Nurse practitioners that you hire?
18: Yes.
17: Okay, good. Yes. Thank you. Yes. I appreciate it. Thank you, Mr. Chair.
0: Thank you very much, Senator Mary C. James. Senator Ray Fonseca, you're recognized for your 2 minutes.
19: Yes, thank you, Mr. Chair. So for the listening and viewing audience, this plan that we're discussing here today, it's about 19,000 individuals. So based on our population, if you say it's about 87,000, we're talking about 22% of the population, which leaves 78% of the population is not covered in this discussion. In that, about 24% is Medicaid and another 26% is Medicare. And so we have a situation where we have about 26 or 28% of the population is uninsured or underinsured. Of course, that is a big problem for the hospitals wherein the government always have to step in. So I want to ask you, my numbers show that the off-island expenditures was about 118 and online. Tell me, what are your numbers for the on-island expenditures and the off-island for the
13: 1
2: Cigna?
13: Minute.
2: DePaulisahi Cigna Healthcare. Sir, the on-island expenditure is $74,298,990. And for mainland, it is $57,824,230, a total of $132,147,384.
19: So 57 million off island. You said 57,000, but I know you meant million.
2: Yes,
19: so,
2: sir, mainland.
19: Okay, good. So based on that $57 million, all hospitals need help. Have you done anything to increase the hospital's reimbursement rates in this plan, and give me the details of what you've done?
2: Dipali Sahi, Cigna Healthcare. Sir, now both the hospitals are operating under a shared leadership structure, and the their CEO is the same for both Schneider and for Juan Luis. Cigna has not received any type of formal notification of contractual changes of ownership or any type of organizational information as it relates to the current contracts that are in place. So the contracts are still the same.
19: Okay.
2: We welcome the opportunity to
19: discuss
2: this. Yeah,
19: we need that. We need the hospital reimbursement rates to increase. Thank you, Mr. Chair, for the time.
0: Thank you very much, Senator Ray Fonseca. Senator Marvin A. Blyden, you're recognized for your 2 minutes.
1: Duda. Oh, thank you so much, Mr. Chair. Let me go back to what the Chair stated in respect to HMO and PPO, and it was stated that EP4 PPO, is HMO viable here in the territory, in your opinion? The same young man who said he preferred the PPO.
6: Christian Bergstrom, Gehring Group. At this time, I am not aware of an HMO model.
1: I know, but I'm asking you in terms of HMO and what you know it's about. Would you believe it's viable here in the territory?
6: I believe that you would have some challenges from your provider community.
1: In which way?
6: I don't think that they would participate.
1: Why?
6: Because the reimbursement models are typically lower than PPO models.
1: Okay, and for the PPO, you say you prefer that. Does the PPO have any different choices when it comes to PPO or variables? Is there... that has PPO, does they have a different variables or not? And can that be done?
6: So the PPO plan allows for greater flexibility with especially how insurance companies file with each state that you have people that reside in.
1: Okay.
6: And so it allows cross use of the entire plan nationwide. So stateside and here in the territory. Whereas an HMO model, it varies by state significantly. And then there is typically no cross utilization, meaning you wouldn't be able to travel outside of your network area in order to access care.
1: Very well. Thank you so much for your responses, Mr. Chair. Thank you for the time.
0: Thank you very much, Senator Blyden, for your 2 minutes. Senator Kurt Vile, you're recognized for your 2 minutes.
16: Thank you, Mr. Chair. I just wanted to put on the record that the nurse practitioners that go to those individuals over 65, they do a really good job. I could talk for St. Croix and those individuals that visit the elderly population. My dad is one of them, and very, very thorough with their assessment. So good job. The wellness program, also good job. The distribution of vegetables, etc. That was very good. It's gone now, but that was very good. They're going to miss it. But I wanted to get to Cigna. The hospitals, after a service is provided to a patient, they have 90 days to submit the claims to you? Cigna?
3: Contractually, Sanya Sanchez, Cigna Healthcare. Senator Viale, I think contractually it's more than, I think it's 90 days. I apologize.
19: 1 minute.
3: I don't have the details of that contract, but yes.
16: Okay. And if they don't submit within 90 days, what happens?
3: They won't be able to submit.
16: The claim is denied.
3: Claim would be denied, yeah. They lose their opportunity.
16: And then they appeal that denial.
3: Not if they haven't submitted it. They can't appeal something they haven't submitted.
16: Okay. So the hospital has been having a tremendous amount of issues in terms of billing. And the excuse that they use all the time is, oh, we had a breach. We had a cyber attack.
3: Yes.
16: So during the cyber attack, they did not submit bills for a period of time. All of those bills were denied? So that would be months.
2: Sir, Dipali Sahi, Cigna Healthcare. Regarding the hospital breaches that have taken place, I have been involved and so has my team here. In those instances, we have worked with the hospitals to accommodate for the delay in submission of the claims, and we continue to still work with them.
16: So what type of time period you gave them?
2: Sir, I don't have the exact detail of the exact time frame, but we are on top of it with the hospitals.
16: Okay, my issue I have is that, and the hospital need to do a better job, and this institution have been pushing for the hospital to increase their ability to bill. But I won't be hearing on it. If they don't submit a claim within 90 days, it's no longer valid. How many of those claims exist that the hospital has not submitted because of that slow process that takes place on a regular basis? Do you have any ideas of how many claims are denied from the hospital? Give me an average. If you have 200 Cigna claims, how many of them are after 90 days? What's the number of claims you get in after 90 days from the hospital?
20: Marco Vitiello, medical director. Very rare. I mean, less than 10 in a year that I've been exposed to. Hospitals have systems and processes that are very efficient. They want to get their money right away, and most bills are in within 30 days.
16: I don't believe one thing with that, honestly. Perhaps they know after the 90 days that if they submit it, it's not going to be paid. But what is your average amount from Cigna paid to each hospital, monthly amount? What's your average to Snyder, your average to Wang Louis? What is your annual amount that has been paid out to Wang Louis and to Snyder Hospital? I'm sure if I say what's the average amount to Cleveland Clinic, it's going to be $30 million or something like that for the year. But what's the average amount paid to Wang Louis and the average amount paid to Snyder on an annual basis?
3: Yeah. At Jasenia Sanchez, Cigna Healthcare, we don't have that amount. We would have to circle back. I don't have what the average is right now for each of these entities.
16: Okay, so to the chair, can we get that information? And then can we get what is the average amount that is paid to Cleveland Clinic and the other institutions on an annual basis? Because I can assure you that all of the off-island institutions are billing within that 90-day period. And I can assure you that if we scrub the records of both of those hospitals, that a number of patients' bills are not being submitted within the 90 days and therefore not being submitted at all. And also Frederickson Health Center, if you can, the information for Cigna and East End Clinic. Let's see exactly what is being paid to these medical institutions per year, and then we could get a good picture of what is taking place. And I'm sure that the private practitioners, the surgical centers, et cetera, I could assure you that probably one surgical center, the money that's being paid to them exceed what is being paid to the hospital, and that all has to do with the way that they're billing. But when we get the data from you, we'll be able to really analyze what is taking place. Thank you so much, Mr. Chair. You're going to say something. Go ahead.
3: Yeah, just to clarify, and I also get clarification as to how much time period they have in their contract, because I feel like it's 90. It's not 90. It might be 60. I just need contractually to understand.
16: It's getting worse.
3: Yeah.
16: Okay. If you could find out for us and put it on the record, we'll appreciate it. Thank you.
0: Thank you very much, Santa Viale. Santa Viale, I just wanted you to be clear, to clarify specific question that you're asking to the chair.
16: The request is for Cigna to provide to this body how much monies were paid to Wang Louis Hospital, let's say calendar year 25, and how much monies were paid to Snyder, Frederickson Health Center, East End, calendar year 2025, and then provide to us how much monies were paid to you two major Alpha Island health institutions. Well, it's Cleveland Clinic, and what's the next one?
5: But those, you're thinking that those are the major ones.
16: Okay, well, whichever is the major.
5: Thank you. You need to change that wording.
16: Let me change it. What are the major institutions Alpha Island that are utilized by Virgin Islanders?
2: Sir Tapali Sahi, Cigna Healthcare. I wouldn't have the exact names of the facilities, but I can tell you that majority of the spend stateside is going to hospitals in Georgia, Florida, and a little bit in New York.
16: Okay. Can you give us the data for Georgia and Florida? Because I really want to just do a comparison as to what is being paid.
2: Yes, sir.
16: Thank you so much.
0: Thank you very much, Senator Villalay. Senator Avery Lewis, you're recognized for your 2 minutes.
4: Thank you, Mr. Chairman. Good afternoon. Again, colleagues, good afternoon, testifiers.
5: Good afternoon.
4: Been a long day. Don't worry, you got two more people after me. Ms. Joseph, last year when we came here, we talked about the GLP-1 drugs. And we said that, you know, if we could manage this, you know, we'll be in a better footing. Have we seen, since we implemented the policies, we're in a better footing with it? Have the doctors curbed I needed to lose weight, give it to me? You know, have we seen where it become now? It's used for its intended purpose, maybe for the pre-diabetes, diabetes, whatever else. You want to elaborate on that for me, please? So come closer to the mic, please.
5: Beverly Joseph, chairperson. Yes, Senator. We have seen a difference because the GLP-1s are not just for diabetes. They have underlying issues that they can be used for also kidney disease, for heart disease. But once the doctor does the prior authorization, submits the necessary documentation, yes, it is. Instead of just saying, yes, this person needs it for weight loss, no. But then the FDA have changed some medications that are passed now for weight loss, so they can be used for that once the documentation is also submitted for that.
4: Good. So now let me ask Cigna this question. With the recent change in the administration and the mainland and the different things they want to impose with healthcare about drugs being purchased just in America, how have that impacted Cigna's ability to purchase drugs?
20: Marco Vitiello, Medical Director, Cigna. First of all, we're getting the medicines at a better price, and due to competition, including now oral medication to accomplish the same goals, there's been another bit of pressure.

0: remain at that our pricing for that area?
1: My guess generally is that there's going to be an increased number of people taking a lower cost version of the GLP-1s. So probably the price trend will continue to increase in terms of total cost, but it will be at a decreased rate of growth.
0: Well, not just the GLP-1s, but your like Cinnapril, your, you know, whatever else, your pressure, diabetes medications and so forth.
1: Especially those generic ones that you're talking about, the pricing is definitely going down. Some are offered for free.
0: And my last question to you or to Dr. Comisión, or maybe both could weigh in on it. The drugs that are being offered, I'm just asking this right now. When there's national like side effects and there's, like I'm seeing, read in the news the other night about the GLP-1s causing vision problems and so forth, and then maybe a class action suit or whatever, does our doctors here are being notified like, hey, I don't want to call no brand name to be on the right on the line, but the, our GLP-1 drugs, are they notifying the physicians to say, hey, I think you should notify your constituents, your clients, that this particular drug may be causing this particular side effect, or we just wait until the constituents say, well, I'm noticing nauseousness or vision loss or something. Are we putting out something, a signal, or even the doctors, or who's being informed?
1: Well, Marco Vitiello, Medical Director at Cigna. Yes, we do have a physician portal, and we get over 250,000 sign-ins per day. So presumably, that's where that information will be housed. We don't send out blast emails to the doctors notifying them of these issues. Presumably, they're all doing what I normally do, and I'm sure doctor as well. You know, we stay up on our continuing medical education programs and we get that information from, you know, the governing bodies of our particular specialties. So that's how information generally gets disseminated within the medical field. And then, of course, the literature that we get on a regular basis also supplies that information.
0: And the reason why I ask that, because personally I've heard about these, about different side effects. And one time I was using a particular drug and, you know, when I went to the doctor, it was like, I'm going to prescribe the refill. And I said, but I heard on the news about XYZ, and then the doctor went to the laptop and said, well, are you feeling this? Are you feeling? And then that's when the conversation went a different route. But I'm just asking, at what point do we notify our members about, you know, side effects or whatever? I'm just curious to know that.
2: Gilbert Comisión, coach here. Also to realize, the information is out there. So just like you came today and said it, it's on the news, as well as, yes, it is available via the medical literature that we, that these side effects are there. So when we see patients on specific medications, you question them, are you getting these side effects? Now, remembering that not every side effect that is listed, like if you look at a commercial on TV, they spend 10 seconds talking about the drug and the rest of the time talking about all the side effects. Not every individual experiences those side effects. So you basically have to track it, and if they are available or start to occur, then you take your patient off of the medication.
0: Thank you very much, and thank you all for being here today. I think, you know, the membership is very well informed after today. Ms. Beverly didn't emphasize that we're going to see a little increase like she normally do, but I do appreciate what you did here today, and thank you very much.
3: Thank you, Senator Lewis. Senator Alma Frances Heiliger, you're recognized for your 2 minutes. We missed you earlier.
4: Thank you. Good afternoon once again to my colleagues, to the testifiers, to everyone here. I wanted to follow up a little bit more on the prescription in regards to getting different types of prescription. And, you know, I still want to know what type of improvements we've had with that, because this is probably the second or third year I brought this up, because I want to know how we're improving in regards to that. For example, sometimes some subscriptions are available stateside, but not available in the territory. And I've always, you know, I hear some general responses, but this is an actual legitimate concern for me, because if we're paying for insurance, I was always under the impression that

0: whether we were physically in the Virgin Islands or physically on the mainland, that we should have access to the same type of medication. Is there some difference between that? I know previously I was told no, but that's not actually the case. So could somebody give me a little bit more clarity on that?
1: So, Beverly Joseph, I will start, Senator, and I'll pass it on to Cigna. When you brought it up last year,
0: yes.
1: Again, we said it again. If the peer-to-peer was not done, the medication that was talked about is not administered here in the territory, it's going to cause a problem. We have some distribution issues. The reimbursement from the Hill to all the pharmacies has been cut.
0: Okay.
1: And I know some of the pharmacists have sent in letters to the legislature, to the government, to help with that, because they're already paying excise taxes, they're already paying those fees for those meds, and now to get the reimbursement lower than what it is, they're contemplating, should I even do it? On that other case, there was information that was missing. So it was not that the insurance for us are saying no, but if the doctor doesn't submit the right information to justify that and there are steps, it's going to cause
0: some barrier. So based on what you're saying, there's no real issue, but it's a situation of documentation.
1: Correct.
0: So there's no real issue. We could get medication whether we're in the Virgin Islands, and there's no difference, like, say, we might get approved for the generic one versus none of that is an issue for us. And that's what I wanted to be put on the record, because I need to make sure there is, you know, there's parity, whether we're physically in the U.S. or physically here, that we would get the same quality prescriptions as whether we're there or not. Thank you so much, Mr. President, for the time.
2: Thank you very much, Senator Alma Francis. Hi, Lego. Colleagues, we're winding down. Just wanted to leave with one final question.
3: That's not true.
2: Madam Chair, I'm...
3: You want to take two.
2: Madam Chair, I'm looking at the two budget scenarios that you presented, right? The one where employees share in the 2026-2027 increase, and the one where the government absorbs nearly all of it. Is the board actually asking this legislature? Which one is the board actually asking the legislature to approve today?
1: The board is, Beverly Joseph, chairperson, the board is humbly asking for you all to absorb the costs, not pass it on to the retirees.
2: Okay.
1: That is
2: the more costly proposition.
1: No cost to the members.
2: Okay. All right. Colleagues, we've exhausted our round of questioning for the folks from the Group Health Insurance, Ms. Joseph from the GSE board and her team, the professionals from Cigna and United. I want to thank you, and the folks from the Division of Personnel, and I think the Standard. Thank you for spending some time with us so that we can get some clarity as to what we will be voting on tomorrow morning in our official legislative session. Thank you for your time. Thank you for what you do on behalf of the people of the U.S. Virgin Islands, the Committee of the Whole meeting. But before I close out, I'm going to ask you, Ms. Joseph, to put your 30-second to 1 minute wrap-up on the record.
1: Beverly Joseph, Chairperson, Senate President Potter, thank you so much, and the 36th Legislature, for the opportunity to come and present this contract for ratification. I stand proudly with my board, my carriers, DOP, the administrators, as we worked hard to bring the best renewal that we could for this body, taking into consideration where we are in our territory financially. But I do see what is going on with our healthcare structure, from the situations at the hospitals, access to care, specialty providers leaving, services that is lacked here, and salaries aren't going up. And I hear the cry, and a lot of the members are not opposed to going to the doctor, but sometimes even that $20 they don't have to go to that doctor to get it. So to take this other step of increase to place on them, it's going to be a hardship. We're going to see a lot more uncompensated care, and we don't want that. We're working to get. I've taken every feedback, positive and negative, from this committee on what we can do to try to change and implement a better plan year. We will go back and work with the carriers to do it. But as the chair, I humbly ask that this body strongly consider absorbing this cost so it does not go forth on our members for central government, please.
2: Thank you very much, Madam Chair. I'm going to ask a representative from Cigna and a representative from United to put their 30-second wrap-up before we close it up.
3: Yesenia Sanchez, Cigna Healthcare. I just wanted to thank you for the opportunity to have us here and clarify all your questions. We appreciate the questions. We appreciate taking the members' needs at first is what you want. And we want to provide and partner with you just to give them the best health care they have available on the island. We understand the concerns. We hear you. And we promise to just do better every year.
2: Thank you very much. Appreciate it. United. Sorry.
4: Linda Jones, United Healthcare. I just want to thank the chair. Thank you so much. Thank you to all the senators. We value our partnership with the GESC board, and we do this for the love of seniors, for the care for seniors. So our goal every single day is to make sure we're providing the best experience for them, to make sure that they get the care that they need at the right time and at the right place. So we're committed to continue to try to find solutions here on island, as I know they're very different from what's available stateside. So you have our commitment to continue to grow in that space.
2: Thank you very much. Division of Personnel.
5: Good afternoon. I'd just like to thank the body for the invite and for the ability to answer questions and concerns that may have arose today. The Division of Personnel stands ready to continue to inform the population and to administer this plan, along with promoting wellness activities to benefit our entire GVI population of active and retirees. And just for informational purposes, as this plan is signed into effect, majority of the actives, especially those under the Cigna plan, most likely will not see the impact or they will not see the increase until about November 13th. Once the information is inputted into the system, we do have a three payday activity happening in October. So again, they will not see that until most likely the November 13th payday. And thank you again for the invite.
2: Thank you very much, Director Richardson. That information was definitely helpful. We appreciate that. Once again, I want to thank all the testifiers for being here today. Thank you, colleagues, for your participation in this very important Committee of the Whole meeting. I want to thank our central staff employees as well as our personal staff employees for all that they do in support of the work that we do. The Committee of the Whole meeting of September 24th, 2026 is hereby adjourned.